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like another clove? Well, sure. And after that, we'll go listen to The Cure. I'd pretend to be a vampire, like in stories round the campfire.

0: So, in honor of long-standing tradition, I decided to open this show with If I Only Were a Goth, which back in 2011, that sounds right, when we started this In Goth We Trust, that was our original theme song used to open the show every week, and then things got a little sloppy, but I like reviving that. And then we just heard Zydrate Anatomy from Repo the Genetic Opera, because why not?
1: Yeah, why not?
0: I want my little Zydrate right about now.
1: Right on. I'm Molly Molotov 666, and this is Chelsea Goodwin, and this is In Goth We Trust, by the way. If anyone has any comments, questions, concerns, come find me online at MollyMolotov666.com, Reddit, Blue Sky, any of those. My DMs are always open. Feel free to drop what you want to say, and I will repeat it online. Or not online, we'll repeat it on the air, I mean. You can tell I'm so used to being online and not as used to being on the air, but I'm really enjoying this new radio thing. So tonight we're going to be doing a heavy focus on music. We're going to be playing some old favorites and a mix of some new ones, too. I introduced Chelsea today to a new artist. He's not quite new. He's been around for a bit. He's a bit underground. This kid from England named Ren. That's R-E-N, Ren. And he's pretty outstanding, really. He's got this song called High Ren. Well, he's got several songs called High Ren. But the one in particular that I'm talking about, he is in a hospital gown in a wheelchair. And he's playing an acoustic guitar. And in this song, there are two dialogues happening at the same time. You've got the Dark Ren, which is all of his self-talk, his negativity, all of his bad thoughts, the self-hatred, the just the negativity, all of that, the mental illness, all of that is Bad Ren. And Bad Ren, Dark Ren, is tearing down Good Ren, the Ren that's trying to get healthy, the Ren that's trying to get off of drugs, the Ren that's trying to get on the right drugs to fix his brain. And it's Bad Ren attacking Good Ren, and Good

0: biting off the hand that feeds me.
1: Hi, Ren. I've been taking some time to be distant. I've been taking some time to be still. I've been taking some time to be by myself since my therapist told me I'm ill. And I've been making some progress lately, and I've learned some new coping skills. So I haven't really needed you much, man. I think we need to just step back and chill. Ren, you sound more insane than I do. You sound

0: something great. And when I'm gone, maybe I'll be remembered for doing something special with myself. That's why I don't think that we should talk, man. Cause when you're with me, it never seems to help.
1: You think that you can amputate me? I am you, you are me, you are I am we are one. Split in two, that makes one, so you see.
2: You gotta kill you if you wanna kill me. I'm not left over dinner, I'm not scraps on the side. Oh, your music is thriving. Delusional guy, where's your top 10 hit? Where's your interview with Oprah? Wow, your Grammys, Ren? Nowhere.
0: Yeah, but my music's not commercial like that. I never chase numbers, statistics or stats. I never write hooks for the radio, they never even play me. So why would I concern myself with that? But my music is really connecting, and the people who find it, respect it. And for me, that's enough, cause this life's been tough, so it gives me a purpose I can rest in.
1: Man, you sound so pretentious, Ren. Your music is so self-centered. No one wants to hear another song about how much you hate yourself. Trust me.
2: You should be so lucky, having me inside you to guide you, remind you to manage expectations, provide you perspective.
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Son of the morning, Lucifer.

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I've been taking some time to be by myself, and I've spent half my life ill. But just as sure as the tide starts turning, just as sure as the night has dawned, just as sure as the rainfall soon runs dry when you stand in an eye of a storm, I was made to be tested and twisted.

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And for the next 10 years of my life, I suffered the consequences, with autoimmunity, illness, and psychosis. As I got older, I realized there were no real winners and there were no real losers in psychological warfare, but there were victims and there were students. It wasn't David versus Goliath. It was a pendulum, eternally swaying from the dark to the light. And the more intensely that the light shone, the darker the shadow it cast. It was never really a battle for me to win. It was an eternal dance. And like a dance, the more rigid I became, the harder it got. The more I cursed my clumsy footsteps, the more I struggled. So I got older, and I learned to relax. And I learned to soften, and that dance got easier. It is this eternal dance that separates human beings from angels, from demons, from gods. And I must not forget, we must not forget, that we are human beings.

0: Hey, everybody. This is In Goth We Trust with Chelsea Goodwin and Molly Molotov 666. And Dawn is in the green room right now, kicking back, relaxing. You just heard Hyren, and that was from the artist Ren. With Chelsea's permission, I've decided to hack the airways tonight with a block of music. Just a little bit of...
1: I agree. However, can I throw one in?
0: Of course. Go throw in your hat. I'm not going to take the whole night. I won't pirate the whole night. Go on.

0: So who was that, Chelsea?
1: That was Veteran of the Psychic Wars by Blue Oyster Cult. I identify with that one.
0: That's pretty good. That was a good one. I don't think I've ever heard that one before. It was really freaking good.
1: It's from 1981, if I remember correct. I believe that might have been the title song of the album. You'd have to look that up.
0: Right on. So, now swinging back to me, there's a song I wanted to share. There's this artist I've been meaning to show with. I showed to Chelsea for a while now, but he hasn't come up yet. His name is Skitz Craven. That's S-K-I-T-Z and then K-R-A-V-E-N. And he's this, he's a serial killer rapper. Like, his whole gimmick is that his character is that he's a serial killer. And he raps about being mentally ill and having severe anger issues and things. And it sounds really kind of cheesy, and it's a little corny. But I eat it up in the same way that I eat up the Vampire Lestat. Like, I know it's just a character. I know it's just a gimmick, and it's a lot of fun.
1: Any particular song?
0: The song I wanted to share is called Creep Little Baby. And the thumbnail, he's wearing a wig, like a blonde pigtailed wig, and he's wearing this cute dress on the YouTube video. It's a song where he's kind of rapping from the perspective of one of his personalities that just happens to be a little girl, and the little girl is just your standard creepy little girl situation, you know, like The Ring or

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No, no, no, I'm talking murder, not that Halloween stuff. Ignore the dancing in the trunk, that's a ballerina. She used to talk a lot, so I removed her box. Her voice box, it

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Ugh. Don't mind that man that lives alone inside that creepy mansion. That man is evil, he's macabre. No, that ain't Charlie Manson. I'm way more

0: That was a bit disturbing, even by my standards.
1: So that was Skits Craven, and the song was "Creep Little Baby." And like I said, it's kind of corny. It's serial killer rap music, like he's playing a character like Hannibal Lecter, and I dig it. Like all of his music is kind of like that. It's like you can tell he's playing these different voices in his head. Some of them are...
0: So that's two songs in a row involving people with voices in their heads.
1: Yeah.
0: Is somebody trying to tell us something?
1: I just think
0: that... We want to know.
1: Well, we'll tell you later. But,
0: everyone knows I'm a committee.
1: Yeah, no, I've got a particular... love for Skits Craven.
0: What would you say the appeal is?
1: I gotta say, I think the appeal is the same reason why I watch Freddy Krueger or Chucky. It's horror music. It's Alice Cooper. He's very,
0: go ahead.
1: No, go on.
0: No, go ahead.
1: No, I was just gonna reiterate that, you know, he's like Kiss. He's playing a part. It's camp.
0: No, I get it. He's you compared him with Alice Cooper. I would have gone with Marilyn Manson, but it's...
1: Yeah, exactly. But then again, I would compare Marilyn Manson to a certain degree with Alice Cooper as well. I feel like they both drink from the same well. You know what I mean? Like,
0: I think Marilyn Manson rips everybody off a little bit.
1: Yeah.
0: See, I say that partly because I happen to be friends with Justice Prevailed, who was the lead singer of the Violators. She's a trans woman. And in Hedwig and the Angry Inch, she was the real-life model for Hedwig. I mean, she had the costumes that she wore in, like, the 80s are directly taken from that.
1: Yeah.
0: And the point is that... So Tommy Gnosis is meant to be Marilyn Manson.
1: No way! I didn't know that!
0: Yeah, because Manson did that to Justice Prevails. The record companies weren't quite ready for a full-on trans woman, but somebody like Marilyn Manson...
1: Just
0: hook your
1: gish.
0: Just, yeah.
1: Oh, my gosh. Snatched her wig right off. That's messed up.
0: Yeah, well, that's the way things work sometimes.
1: Gosh.
0: Or the way things have worked historically sometimes.
1: Oh, my gosh. Now, do you have another song lined up, or do you want me to pick another one?
0: Be my guest.
1: Okay, now, this one's not going to be as creepy, I promise. That last one was a doozy.
0: I didn't complain. I just wanted to give it some context.
1: Yeah.
0: See, I don't want people, you know, just nice people here in Roxbury or whatever, listening to this without a little context and wondering what kind of maniacs have taken over the radio station. You know what I mean?
1: Just felt like, you know,
0: we are escaped Transylvanian intellectuals, but we are very nice people.
1: You know, I definitely picked a spicy one there. But this next one, so I showed you a little bit, Chelsea, of them earlier. The Bridge City Sinners.
0: Are we going to have a language problem with this one?
1: No dirty words in this one. This is a Witch's Wrath, which is kind of like this really witchy spell song. There's going to be no F-bombs. There was no F-bombs in Creep Little Baby, though. That was the accidental... By the way, she accidentally played the wrong song in the beginning there.
0: So what was the...
1: That was a song I never heard.
0: No, what's the title here?
1: Oh, the title is The Witch's Wrath. It's Witch's Wrath, you know, like witches and then wrath, you know. Bridge City Sinners. Yeah. But the lead singer is this, like, really cute, witchy blue singer, and they do this like Zydeco fusion that's very New Orleans. And I highly recommend their version of the St. James Infirmary. They have an amazing version.
0: Unfortunately, I can't play that one on the air, but it is an amazing version.
1: Yeah, that one has so many F-bombs in it.

0: I absolutely loved that one.
1: Oh, yeah.
0: I love all witches. I love pagan witchcraft, which is... I love Santeria. I love Voodooine. I do, however, have a soft and loving spot in my heart for old-fashioned Luciferian witchcraft. Yeah, that was just...
1: It felt like a spell. It felt like she was casting a spell on us.
0: I took it as a hymn.
1: Yeah, it's totally a witch's hymn. 100%. That's one of the reasons why I wanted to play that for you.
0: And, I'm a witch and Luciferian and out of the broom closet, as they say, so I appreciated... Thank you for picking that one. I will have in just a second.
1: Right on. I can't wait to hear it. You always bring such tasty jams.
0: But no pressure, right?
1: No pressure. No, all the pressure. I'm just excited to hear some good goth music, old and new. You know, a little bit of this, a little bit of that. Some good old-fashioned

0: from the most recent complete Frenchie and the Punk album. There have been some singles since then. Midnight Garden. That was Hypnotized, and I'd like to take this opportunity to remind the Frenchie and the Punk fans among us, and I know that Frenchie and the Punk have always been friends of In Goth We Trust and vice versa, and I mean our fandom as well as ourselves as the performers and creators that bring In Goth We Trust to you.
1: Absolutely.
0: So Samantha's going through a serious bout with cancer, which is keeping Frenchie and the Punk off the road. And since they make their living primarily by touring, this is a problem. There was a benefit recently that you can find around on YouTube. Horror House, Scott from Horror House participated, and Scott Helen, we got a pair of Scots here. Of course, Frenchie and the Punk, Samantha's partner of lo these many years, and some other musicians and bands got together to do a benefit, and there is a, and as I say, you can watch that on YouTube. There is a GoFundMe to help with the devastating expenses and loss of income that this cancer situation is causing for Scott and Samantha. And I do want to get the word out there that people who wish to help can go to the Frenchie and the Punk webpage, Facebook page, Patreon, GoFundMe, and find ways that you can help them through this crisis in creating their in my opinion, important music. They represent a stage in evolution of what by now could be called a goth musical tradition.
1: Yeah. I totally agree. And I know they're going through a really, really rough patch, so any love that you can send, please do. They, you know, they deserve it. She deserves it. By the way, this is In Goth We Trust with Chelsea Goodwin, Dawn, and Molly Molotov 666. If you have any comments, questions, concerns, feelings, song requests, feel free to message me on anywhere, Blue Sky, Reddit, anywhere you can send me a message, and I will answer it on air. Tonight we're going to be doing a music block of jumping back and forth between old and new in goth culture.

0: And from the, I would call it classic, goth folk album, or dark cabaret if you prefer. It's labels are for joyers, man. It's like I only give you these labels because that's how you find them on YouTube or Spotify or the streaming services.
1: Yeah, but, that's fair.
0: But the Plague Garden from the Dust Bowl Fairies is one of the best albums of the acoustic goth genres. And we just heard Cyanide Hotel. Not a suggestion. I've done a whole bunch of those spots that every famous and semi-famous and almost famous queer person has had to do and done. Don't commit suicide spots. It gets better and all that. It's just a song. When I request a cup of cyanide, it's like when Vampire or Morticia Adams does it. Don't try this at home.
1: Quick shout out to a listener right now that is listening at this very moment. Mark from Boston. I see you.
0: And I would like to send a shout out to Camille Peterson and some of our fans who I know are oddly enough listening in Trump. So,
1: do you have another song queued up, or should I go next?
0: Yeah, it's your turn.
1: Okay, so this next one is a Russian band. This is a Russian song.
0: Is it in Russian?
1: Yeah, it's in Russian. There's no bad words in Russian, so we don't have to worry about
0: that. They're all bad words in Russian.
1: You ever notice how, no matter what a Russian says, it sounds like a death threat? Like, I'm not saying that as anything against Russians. I love Russians. Some of my best friends are Russian, but oh my goodness, that's how I know. Because a friend of mine the other day was saying something in Russian rapid fire, and I like flinched because we were in voice chat together, and I was like, that's scary. Your voice is scary. But this is so the band is called Ice Pick.
0: That's not at all scary. That sounds downright friendly now.
1: Yeah, they're very friendly people. So it's a duo, a male and female. Once when Chelsea gets to the
0: I'm here. I'm here. Hey, it's been a long day. Been a long week. It's been a long life.
1: It's been a rough day. We get pulled over by the freaking cops. I've got a broken finger that we've been running around trying to deal with. It's been a mess. So, yeah, Ice Pick. So you spell it I. It's been a mess. So, yeah, Ice Pick. So you spell it I-C-3-P.

get airtime. Me, I am somewhere between ambivalent and negative on the subject myself, but teach their own. Yeah, whatever works for you. You do you.

0: Must kill moose and squirrel, darling.
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1: And what were you saying about Moose and Squirrel, darling?
2: Moose and Squirrel. So that was Ice Peak, and the song was Boo Hoo. And it's this heartbreaking goth song about being so sad because your partner sucks that you just kind of have to put him in the ground. And that is, quite frankly, the most topical thing I can think of.
1: So many songs I love on that genre. The Chicks, formerly known as the Dixie Chicks, Earl Had to Die, comes to mind.
2: Yeah. No, it's a great, it's one of those great He Had It Coming songs. I'm a big fan. Now it is your turn, Chelsea. Would you like...
3: Found a sawbuck on the ground, picked it up, dear. Spent it wisely on a whiskey, maybe four.
4: Maybe five.
3: Now I'm face down in the gutter. I knew I'd never cut her. Cops are breaking down my front door. Packed my bags, leave town in a hurry. Filled my suitcase with spirits and a scarf. I end up here with you, drinking.

0: We won't go by from this way to the Egress, a wonderful band that hails from Bethlehem, Pennsylvania, which is adjacent to where I was raised, if you want to call it that. And the song We Won't Go.
1: So we've gotten a musical request tonight, and we've played this artist before. He had recently passed away, Oliver Tree. The song is called Alien Boy. It's one of my favorites as well. So Oliver Tree was an artist who transcended the mainstream. He did music that made him feel good, music that made him happy. And if we enjoyed it, that was a bonus. But it was music that when he performed it, you can tell he really, really, really loved it.
0: That does sound suspiciously like what that Wren fellow was going on about.
1: Exactly the same thing. It's, you know...
0: Is this an art movement, a diagnosis? What is this? You know,
1: it's just a modern way of thinking, I think. It's,
0: diagnosis.
1: I guess. But, you know, so Oliver Tree, Alien Boy.
0: I mean, I've gone all the way through... Let's see, I have been called postmodern deconstructionist, reconstructionist, and a few other nasty names like that. And I'm trying to learn.
1: Yeah. And that's why I'm here. As I play these songs for you, and hopefully you'll love them as much as I do. No, Oliver Tree, man. I highly recommend looking him up if you haven't yet. His song, Life Goes On, is an earworm that has recently re-entered the top 100.

0: Well, it made you happy, and I guess that's what this is all about.
1: Well, thank you for spoiling me. That is Oliver Tree, Alien Boy. He is one of my favorites. R.I.P. Oliver Tree, wherever you are now, we hope that you are feeling good and you're happy. We love you here at In Goth We Trust. I'm Molly Molotov 666. I'm sitting here now with Chelsea Goodwin, and we have Dawn in the studio. I'm taking any questions, comments, concerns, and requests. That was a request from a long-term listener of mine named Joe out of Manhattan. So, hey, Joe. I've been wanting to say that. Do you have a song queued up, Chelsea?
0: Yes.
1: Awesome.

0: So many buttons to press, man.
1: Would be good.
2: Actually, he was gonna sign the whole time.
3: Yes. Are you ready to get a little bit saucy, ladies and gentlemen?
4: Oh yes.
3: I don't know, man. That was. About a medium level sauce. That wasn't hot sauce. That was ketchup. Are you ready to get saucy, ladies and gentlemen? That's more like it. Yeah, I'm limbering up.
5: Everybody's scaling up. You can't get a.
2: Sorry. Make it work.

0: Frenchie and the Punk, recorded at TeslaCon 2016 with my favorite rapper, Professor Elemental. Right, the song speaks for itself.
1: Yeah, the song was really great.
0: Wait, don't drive off. I've forgotten the safe word.
1: Fabulous. And this is the part of the show where I hijack it for Lestat. You knew it was coming, Jesse.
0: No way out. No way out. No way out.
1: I'm obsessed with Lestat. We all know it. And I would like to dedicate...
0: Well, you always did have that weird thing for bat boys.
1: That's very true. So the song that I want to listen to now is one called Butterscotch Bitch. It does not have any F words in it, so this is a safe one.
0: Well, I usually don't use the B word unless I'm talking to my dog.
1: Well,
0: an actual Bernese Mountain dog. In other words...
1: So in this case...
0: I play funny songs about it, but homegirl don't play that.
1: Lestat is talking about himself. He is the butterscotch bitch.
0: Fair enough. Fair
1: My favorite line in the song is literally the chorus, and that is, "You can't stop me, I'm the butterscotch bitch." I dedicate this song to the beast. I'm not going to explain who the beast is, but I know she's listening right now. And this...
0: Are you serious?
1: Yes, no, she's listening right now. And I just got the message that she's listening. And I'm letting her know this song is 150% for you, my darling.
0: All right. And in that case, I also have a song I would like to play to the person you call by that appellation that I've been playing practically from the day I met both of you, but we'll do yours first.
1: All right, Butterscotch Bitch it is by the Vampire Lestat.
2: In HR, you...

0: That was the Vampire Lestat with the Butterscotch Bitch. And that is my I'm dedicating that to, once again, the Beast. You know who you are. You're listening. You know. And Chelsea's got something for you, too. Because I guess we're coming at you both barrels, baby.
1: I didn't say all that, but yeah, I mean,
0: you've got something to say.
1: I don't know if I have something to say as such, but Emily Autumn does.
2: You haven't seen the sun in days. So at this point, it'd be easier to just...

0: You know what? I will stand behind every single word of that song. I can send that word out to the person that you're communicating with. I can send it out to a former event promoter. I can send it out to whoever needs to hear it. But I have seen about as much misogyny and abuse in various sickening forms for too many years, have stood much too close to it, done what I thought I could, but I am aware not nearly enough. And this just plain has to turn around. The state of, well, just the level of misogyny and the forms that misogyny is taking in this present day is worse than what I saw growing up in a household with domestic violence in the pre-feminist part of the 1960s. There was less of this all-pervading sense of misogyny, whether it be incels on the right or kink dom masters on the left or whatever it is. Emily Autumn speaks for me. She's done so through her entire career. I have another Emily Autumn song I am not going to end this night without, because the time when I gave a good fiddler's damn what happens to me for speaking up is long past. That goes for a lot of things.
1: Once again, we are in Goth We Trust with Chelsea Goodwin, Don, and myself, Molly Molotov 666. Any questions, comments, song requests, concerns, thoughts, feelings, whatever, just pop them into my inbox over on Blue Sky, Twitter, Reddit, all the usual suspects. I'll be there, and I'll take all...

0: Hey, everybody. It is In Goth We Trust on WIOX. I'm Molly Molotov 666, and I'm sitting here with Chelsea Goodwin, and Dawn is also in the studio. We're getting ready to do the final leg of the night, playing goth music, old and new, just introducing you to some good stuff while playing some old favorites. Chelsea, do you have anything else that you want to...
1: I'm turning over to you. I have one I want to go out with, but until then.
0: Okay.
1: Did you listen to much Emily Autumn prior to...
0: No, I've heard her a little bit casually, but it wasn't something that I...
1: I'm one of her biggest boosters. I mean, I know it's a trip through the heart of darkness, but... The only way out is through.
0: Absolutely. I'm learning that firsthand. Yeah, no. It's been a hard one for Chelsea and I for the last month.
1: Last 5-6 years, yeah, you know.
0: Okay, maybe not. Maybe month is a bit narrow. But we're pulling through. We have... each other, we have the community that we've built.
1: Well, let's not mislead people. We have Dawn too. I am happily married to someone else. Let's not convey an impression that's going to get...
0: No, we're not together. That's not what I was saying.
1: I know. You know that. I know that. Dawn knows that. I want to make sure everybody knows.
0: Okay,
1: that.
0: To be clear, Chelsea and Dawn are married. They are together. I am the ex, but I am more like the family dog these days. I'm the Uncle Fester. And I love that about my life right now. We are all struggling out there in this world, and it's really nice to have family, to have people that you know is going to be there for you through thick and through thin. And I'm grateful, and I'm humbled. And
1: you're grateful, I'm dead. It works.
0: The Grateful Dead, yeah, here we go. A little shade of gray there. But, yeah, let's, I want to hear what you're wrapping up the show with. I'm actually pretty curious.
1: You know what? It's close enough to the end, we can go right there, I think.
0: Okay, let's hear what you got.

0: Are you ready?
1: What can he do?
2: What can he do? In the past 60 years, Humes have exterminated over 150 million of their own kind. No effort has been spared to reach this astronomical figure, and the methods that they have used must demand our unstinted admiration. You know, Humes began with certain very serious disadvantages, but these they overcame with wonderful ingenuity. Not having a fang or a claw, or even a whistle worth talking about, they invented guns and tanks and bombs and aeroplanes and extermination camps and poison gas and daggers and swords and bayonets and booby traps and atomic bombs and flying missiles, submarines, warships, aircraft carriers, and motor cars. They have even perfected a process whereby they can spread a lethal disease on any part of this planet. Not to say anything about nuclear power. Oh, during their short history, you know, Humes have subjected other Humes to death by burning, hanging, decapitation, strangulation, electrocution, shooting, drowning, crushing, racking, disemboweling, and other methods far, far too revolting for the delicate stomachs of this august assembly.
3: I never realized he was so talented.
4: We don't like to boast.
3: I second the proposal. A member of such a talented race can only be a credit to any monster club.
2: Maestro, to celebrate the installation of a new member, may we hear our song?

0: fabulous as always. I love that song. And that's such a great version.
1: It's from the movie The Monster Club, a wonderful 1980 film. I believe it was like Amicus American, one of the Hammer spin-offs, you know, sub-Hammers like that. And it stars, of course, Uncle Vinny and John Carradine in one of his very late career performances. Perhaps people recognize John Carradine as being the Dracula who replaced Bela Lugosi for three Universal Hammer classics, including House of Dracula, in which he became the first to do the bat transformation from, you know, John Carradine to Batten back on screen. Even Bela didn't do that full effect until 1948, about 5 years later, for Abbott and Costello Meet Frankenstein. I'm a film geek and I'm babbling. Please stop me.
0: No, this is what this is for. This is, and the words of Trixie and Katya, this is our show and not yours, ladies and gentlemen. We will rant about movies. We will talk about goth culture. We will play our goth favorites. And there's nothing you can do about it.
1: Well, I'm sure the day of reckoning is coming. I understand that all our days are numbered around here, but I want to get out getting as much of the music that I originally started this show all the way back in Halloween night, I believe it was 2011. I know I was here the first year the station existed and came in at Halloween. And I want to get the things said that I think it's important that somebody, and I'm glad it's a trans woman and I'm glad it's me, gets a little airtime to say. And as long as I can, I'm going to try to get what I consider the important stuff that I want to make sure gets out there before we go down in a blaze of glory. As performers on this particular radio station or other radio stations, other performances, don't anybody read too much into that anyway. In Goth We Trust, we'll return next Wednesday at 10 p.m. Until then, pleasant screams.
0: Good night, everyone.
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the stories of two collegiate softball stars, and an everyday star, and two former rivals who join forces in support of one another. We'll have these stories and more this morning on Tip-Off.

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Good morning, Tip-Off fans. A hearty good morning to you, and how do you do? The month of June is behind us. Yes, today marks the first Friday in the month of July. It's July the 4th weekend today, Friday, July the 3rd, 2026. I'm John Bernhardt, your Tip-Off host. I'm here, you're there, wherever there happens to be, and I'm pleased you could join me this morning on Tip-Off.

Well, on the start of a July 4th weekend, the first song we heard, Yankee Doodle, was performed by the Robert Shaw Chorale. That's a renowned professional choir that one time was in New York City. It was founded in 1948 by Robert Shaw. He was a Californian who was drafted out of college a decade earlier by Fred Waring to conduct his glee club in radio broadcasts. The song we heard, Yankee Doodle, is one of America's oldest protest songs. You see, Yankee was a term used by the British to describe the colonists, while a doodle was an old European term for a fool or a country simpleton. Instead of having the American riding a proud, dignified war horse, the British had the American described as riding a scuffy, undersized pony. That single feather, too, was a British put down, mocking the Americans as foolishly naive, thinking a single feather could rival the wildly flamboyant attire of elitist hipsters at that time throughout Europe. Now, as the story has it, a British surgeon penned the lyrics in 1775 while watching unkempt ragtag Connecticut militia arrive to fight alongside pristine British regulars. The British would happily sing Yankee Doodle, to point out how uneducated and how uncultured the Americans were. But the colonists, they turned the tables on the British, embracing the mockery and turning the insults into a badge of honor. During the battles of Lexington and Concord, the Patriot troops sang the song as the red shirts retreated in battle. And legend has it that in 1781, at the final major battle of the American Revolution at Yorktown, when the British surrendered, well, those British troops, they marched out and refused to acknowledge the American soldiers. They would only look at the Americans' French allies who had aided the Continental Army. And outraged by that snub, the French general de Lafayette supposedly ordered the American fife and drum corps to play Yankee Doodle as the British troops passed by. Then we heard the harmonizing trio Chapel Heart. I'd never heard them before, and I gotta tell you, the first time I heard them,

something we're in desperate need of in our current day America. Instead of a military theme that is typical of so many patriotic songs, American Pride provides a modern twist to patriotism, focusing instead on loving thy neighbor and overcoming prejudice. Well, how do you like this heat? Have our end of June and early July temperatures been to your liking? The heat is on, folks. I can't stand it. I was stumbling here this morning at the start of the show. This studio is hot, to say the least. And the higher the temperatures, the higher the humidity, well, the tougher it gets for somebody with a lung disease. Let's get a preview of our weather expectations for our July 4th weekend. Well, like it has been throughout the whole week, expect sunshine this morning. Scattered thunderstorms are possible, developing in the afternoon. A few storms may be severe. The high temperature is 90 degrees. We'll have winds from the west-northwest at 10 to 15 miles per hour. And the chance of rain is 50-50. It's at 50%. Tonight, expect scattered thunderstorms early, then partly cloudy skies after midnight. A few storms may be severe. The low temperature should be 67 degrees with winds from the west at 5 to 10 miles per hour. Then tomorrow, it's going to cool down a bit, thank heavens. We'll see partly cloudy skies early, scattered thunderstorms developing in the afternoon. The storms may contain strong gusty winds and our high temperature at 82 degrees. The winds will be from the west-northwest at 5 to 10 miles per hour and the chance of rain 50%. Saturday night, mainly cloudy, a stray shower or thunderstorm is possible with a low of 63 degrees. The winds from the north at 5 to 10 miles per hour. And then Sunday, we'll wrap the weekend up with considerable cloudiness, occasional rain showers in the afternoon. The high temperature around 80. That's a whole bunch better, folks. Winds light and variable, the chance of rain at 50%. Sunday night, more rain showers. In the evening, becoming a steady light rain overnight. A low temperature of 62 degrees. The winds light and variable, and the chance of rain at 60%. Now, if you're someone who's really into July 4th or early July fireworks shows, it might be worth a trip to Mirabito Stadium in Binghamton this weekend, actually tonight. Tonight, the Rumble Ponies will be celebrating our country's 250th year birthday with what they call a big bang boom fireworks extravaganza. Now, I've attended big bang boom bashes at Mirabito Stadium in the past, and I gotta tell you, if you like fireworks, well, this is a show you don't want to miss. First pitch tonight is scheduled for 7 p.m. with the fireworks spectacular following the game. And here's a tip. If you plan on attending tonight's game, get to the park early. In the past July 4th weekend firework nights, because this show is so spectacular, they're generally sellouts, and that makes parking a bit of a challenge. So I'm going to try to be there tonight. I hope I see you there, too.

She rose to fame on the social networking website MySpace. That was back in 2005. Colby Marie Callett is an American singer and songwriter who signed with Universal Republic Records to release her debut album, which was called Coco. That was back in 2007. Coco was supposed to, was supported by the popular singles Bubby and Realize, with the album peaking at number 5 on the Billboard 200. Quite a great way to start. Now, when Colby was an infant, her parents nicknamed her Coco, the reason for the name choice of her debut album. The song we heard, Capri, is a tender lullaby Colby wrote for a high school friend named Barbara after Barbara became a single mother at the age of 20 and named her newborn baby Caprice. Colby shortened the name to Cabri, creating the song to provide comfort, support, and hope for the young mother. We're using Capri to introduce today's first segment, the story about a collegiate athlete, an expecting mother, who starred on the softball diamond while carrying her baby. Now, you would have to say it was a baseball union. Both expectant mother and expectant father were pitchers. And both starred, one in the pitching circle and one on the pitching mound, for the Nebraska softball and baseball programs. Jordy and Trey Fram, they were married in August of 2025. On a Sunday in early June, Jody Fram was in the pitching circle trying to lift her Sooner softball team past Texas to advance in the Women's College World Series. Well, for 5 innings, Jody Fram was on fire, no-hitting the Longhorns. But a 3-run home run by Texas slugger Katie Stewart would give the Longhorns a 3-1 lead, eventually shortcutting Fram and her Nebraska teammate season. Undaunted, on Monday, Jody posted on Instagram that she was expecting the couple's first child in December. "Our greatest blessing is on the way," Jody posted. Jody Fram knows softball. Compared to baseball's Shohei Ohtani, Jody Fram is a two-way softball star, an elite pitcher and an elite hitter, in the same two-way dominance that's made Ohtani famous in Major League Baseball. Pitching for Oklahoma in her first two collegiate seasons, Jody Fram was a key cog in the Sooners winning back-to-back national championships. Injury would see Fram take a redshirt year before moving her softball game to her home state of Nebraska, where she finished her collegiate career pitching for Nebraska. Fram's announcement she was transferring to her home state school, it had an immediate impact on the Nebraska softball program. You see, in the year before Jody's announcement, Nebraska had only 365 season ticket holders. Only 26 people had requested season tickets prior to Jody's announcement. Within days of word that she would be bringing her game back home, the Nebraska Athletic Department would receive 2,124 season's ticket requests. Before Jody, Nebraska's home softball games averaged around 1,000 fans per home game. The Sooners, they play in Bowlin Softball Stadium, and that stadium has a capacity of about 2,500 fans. Well, after Jody's arrival in her final two collegiate seasons at Nebraska, capacity increased to nearly 3,600 fans per game. The program's attendance records, they were broken, then reset, and broken multiple times during the 2026 season. And the regular season finale against Iowa, it drew 3,541 people, which currently stands as the university's softball attendance record.
Before Jody Fram, Nebraska had not appeared in the top 25 since 2015. After Jody Fram, the Huskers were consistently in the top 25. And at one point in 2026, Nebraska University was ranked number one for the first time in program history. Now, word of Jody's decision to return home, well, that had a ripple effect all over the country. Hearing of Jody's decision brought home other Nebraskan softball stars playing in locales from around the country. Bella Bacon was the first to transfer after playing one season at Purdue. Ava Kusick transferred back home from Wisconsin. Casey Hoffman, along with Hannah and Lauren Kamen, they left Arkansas to play for the Cornhuskers. Combined with local freshman Alexis Jensen, the Huskers had more homegrown softball talent than they had had in decades. As for comparisons to Ohtani, consider this. Over her four-year collegiate softball career, Jody Fram was named the NFCA National Player of the Year twice. She compiled a 1.29 earned run average in the pitching circle with an 8.42 slugging percentage at the plate. In her final season, Jody went 21-6, and she added 12 saves while striking out 251 batters. In the batter's box, Jody batted .403 and slammed 20 home runs. Jody Fram, the first Division I player to hit 20 home runs and win 20 games in more than one season. In her end-of-the-season post, Fram lauded the sport that she loves, softball. "You taught me how to be strong, how to fight through failure, how to test myself mentally, physically, emotionally," Fram said in a letter to the sport of softball. "At 23 years old in my fifth year of college, it's hard to even put into words what you mean to me. Passion, heartbreak, joy, exhaustion, growth, and so much love." Well, in announcing the pregnancy, the happy couple posted three pairs of cowboy boots with Jody's pregnancy test sitting atop the baby cowboy boots. Wherever you are and whatever you're doing, thanks for listening to Tip Off. We're the most unique sports radio show in the Catskills at 91.3 FM, MTC Cable Channel 20, on the campus of SUNY Delhi at 107.5 FM, and at WIOXradio.org. 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

Well, he started his music career as a member of the rodeo band, playing in high school gymnasiums and small clubs. Throughout his career, Joe Nichols has released 11 studio albums that have produced 14 top 40 singles on the Billboard Hot Country Song Chart. Born and raised in Rogers, Arkansas, Joe Nichols was familiar with music. You see, his dad, Larry, he worked as a trucker, but in his spare time, he played bass guitar in a local country bands. Eventually, Joe would find himself playing in a rock band before taking a job as a country DJ, radio DJ. Good for you, Joe. Still a teenager, Joe's music roots would blossom after meeting Randy Edwards. He was a record producer who would encourage Joe to work on his singing and songwriting. So, at age 19, Joe was signed to his first record deal with an independent label named Intersound Records. His debut single, Six of One, Half a Dozen of Another, well, it had moderate success, but Joe was dropped from the label. Then he spent an abbreviated stint under the Giants Records label. A 1999 meeting with Brent Rowan, a Nashville session guitarist, would alter the arc of Joe Nichols' career. Rowan would help Joe land a contract with Universal South Records, and his second album, Man with a Memory, was released. The lead-off song on the album, The Impossible, hit number 3 on the Billboard Country Charts, and Joe's career, well, it was off and running. The song we heard, Home Run, introduces us to our second women's collegiate softball story, the story of Kendall Wells, a collegiate record-setting softball star. Now, keeping with our theme of collegiate women's softball, we first introduced you to Jody Fram. She was the two-way pitching and hitting star, the National Women's Softball MVP, who played the recently concluded season while pregnant. Now you get to meet the home run queen of the women's collegiate softball world. Meet Oklahoma freshman Kendall Wells. Kendall Wells is the Babe Ruth of women's collegiate softball. It would be tough to match the freshman year exploits of the Oklahoma Sooners slugging star, a catcher, and this year's recipient of the Johnny Bench Award that's presented to college softball's top catcher. Wells, Kendall, she would establish all kinds of home run marks. With her 39 home runs, Wells would shatter the SEC single-season home run record, the Oklahoma Sooners single-season home run mark, as well as besting Lauren Espinosa's NCAA record 37 dingers. That was a home run record, Laura's record, that had stood since 1995. It stands no more. A two-way sports star at North Akani High School in Bogart, Georgia, Kendall Wells was named a two-time All-State basketball selection with career averages of 12.2 points and 9.5 rebounds per game. But it was on the softball diamond where young Kendall, where she really left her mark. Kendall's propensity to hit the long ball, it was apparent early. As a sophomore in high school, she tied Georgia's all-time high school softball home run mark, slamming 24. Kendall would conclude her high school career with 127 hits, and 55 of those were home runs. Her career stats included 184 RBIs, 162 runs scored, and an almost head-scratching, this is hard to believe, she had a 625 high school career batting average. She had a 775 on-base percentage, and she had a 595 slugging percentage. Translated, this girl can hit a softball. When Kendall committed to take her softball game to Oklahoma, she ranked as the number one entering freshman catcher in the country and the number four freshman player overall in the country. In her collegiate debut with Oklahoma facing Arizona State, Kendall's game-winning two-run home run, well, that was an omen of what was to come. Conventional wisdom would have one believing a freshman softball player
off to a start like Kendall's, well, she couldn't maintain that intensity. But that was really not the case for Kendall. Wells hit safely in her first seven games. When the Sooners played in the early season in the Mary Nuttler Collegiate Classic, well, what did Wells do? She blasted six home runs and plated 13 RBIs. That would earn her recognition as the Division I Softball Player of the Week nationally and the Softball Freshman Player of the Week. It was full speed ahead from there, Wells continuing to blast home runs throughout the remainder of her freshman year season. At the end of 2020-26 SEC softball campaign, Kendall Wells, she led the conference with 39 home runs, 81 RBIs, and a 1.030 slugging percentage. She led the conference in all three. Wells brought home the SEC Player of the Year honor. She was named the Softball America Freshman Player of the Year and the NFCA National Freshman of the Year. Kendall was also named a top 10 finalist for the USA Softball Collegiate Player of the Year, pretty good as a freshman, as well as the NFCA Catcher of the Year. Jocelyn Allo Evans, she's an Oklahoma softball legend. Allo tied the Sooners' previous freshman home run record with 30 dingers, and she was more than impressed with Kendall Wells' slugging prowess during Kendall's freshman season. Here's Allo talking about the emerging Oklahoma softball star. "It's super tough, but I give my props to Kendall," she said during an early season interview. "I feel like when I came in on the scene, it was a much different time. Softball was still pretty popular, but not as popping as it is now. And Kendall came in just guns blazing, ready to fire. And I'm just so proud of her and how she continued to fight through adversity." Now, Allo had lived the adversity of being thrust as a star so early in her collegiate career. So she understood the pressures Kendall Wells faced this season. "I feel like she dealt with a little bit there, and just the amount of attention she was getting, I'm sure is a lot to deal with for such a young person, too," Allo would say. "So I feel like she handled it gracefully, and I'm definitely excited to see just what she continues to do over her career." Single, double, triple, you hit a Kendall Wells home run every Friday morning listening to Tip Off. 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

Now, that was the American country music duo Kix Brooks and Ronnie Dunn, both vocalists and songwriters. You know, one of the things I most enjoy about the 16 years now that I've been bringing you Tip Off is I find it's expanded my taste in music because I'm always looking for songs to match up with the theme of one of the segments that I have. So it's introduced me to so many musical people that I never had heard of before. I was never a fan of country music, and I just love Kix Brooks and Ronnie Dunn. I'd never really heard their stuff. The song that we just heard, Everyday Heroes, could kind of be a twin song to the Chapel Heart song that we heard earlier in the show, American Pride. And they, too, are kind of a harmonizing country group, and really love both those sounds. Now, Brooks and Dunn came together in 1988 through the urging of songwriter and record producer Tim DuBois. After their formation, the duo would sign with Artista Nashville, recording 11 studio albums, one Christmas album, and five compilation albums. Brooks and Dunn have released 50 singles, and 20 of those would reach the top of the country charts. The song we heard, Everyday Heroes, is an inspirational country track, a heartfelt tribute to everyday people who do extraordinary things that make a difference in the communities where they reside. And that was the theme of American Pride. Everyday Heroes praise those who step up to help their neighbors by sharing their time, by sharing their companionship, and by sharing their love without seeking recognition. So we're using Brooks and Dunn and Everyday Heroes to introduce this morning's next segment. It'll probably be our last segment as I'm looking at the clock. I might not be able to fit the following segment that I had planned, so we'll probably take that on next week. Well, this segment's about a baseball star. He's a throwback, perhaps, to an earlier era, who's quietly putting together a comeback baseball campaign. He's universally revered in the baseball world. He's a rare blend of generational, all-time talent, with a blend of deep humility and this blue-collar work ethic. Once described as the Millville Meteor, and that's because he comes from Millville, New Jersey, Mike Trout represents the pinnacle of modern baseball through his consistency, his loyalty to the original franchise that signed him, and his traditional fan-friendly approach to the game of baseball. When he arrived on the baseball landscape, Mike Trout was a picture of unprecedented consistency, power, and speed. Trout would redefine the mental concept of a five-tool player, pairing elite home run power and speed with gold glove defensive play in center field. Trout's exploits include 3 American League Most Valuable Player Awards, 11 All-Star Games, and 9 Silver Slugger Awards. During his historic peak from the 2012 season through the 2019 season, Mike Trout almost single-handedly made WAR, that's wins above replacement, and accepted modern baseball stat. Before Trout, we didn't speak about WAR. After Trout, it became one of baseball's most cherished statistics. Well, why did that occur? Because year in and year out, Mike Trout outpaced all other major leaguers. His statistical dominance helped popularize WAR and the statistical analysis that in many ways have kind of reshaped the sport of baseball. Trout's career wins above replacement, averaging per 162 games, it's second only to Babe Ruth. But it was more than numbers that endeared baseball fans all over the country with Mike Trout. Widely recognized as the best baseball player of his generation,
Mike Trout resonated with baseball fans by maintaining this wholesome, small-town-like persona. Unlike most athletes in our modern sporting world, Mike Trout famously shuns the spotlight, forgoing flashy endorsements in favor of a quiet, unassuming lifestyle. Trout's typical routine includes playing catch with Angels fans before the game and signing out autographs outside Angels Stadium until the last person has been signed. And Mike Trout has set himself aside from other sports stars of his time through his loyalty to the team that originally signed him. That's the Los Angeles Angels. Yes, Trout did sign a massive extension to continue his affiliation with the Angels, but he avoided the free agent game of shopping his wares everywhere to several different teams just to elevate the take that he'd get. Instead, despite the Angels' struggles on the baseball diamond, Mike Trout, he showed his loyalty by re-upping with the team that drafted him. Playing in Angel Stadium, that's a venue regarded as a pitcher's park. It's been a drag on Mike Trout's baseball statistics. Throughout his career, Trout has been more dominant on the road, playing away from home, putting up a higher batting average, a higher slugging percentage, and higher overall stats than when he plays in Angel Stadium. Imagine for a moment if Mike Trout had played his home games in Yankee Stadium. Over his career, Trout has played 34 games at Yankee Stadium. And over that time, Trout has a .346 batting average with 45 hits, 13 home runs, 26 RBIs, and 27 runs scored. This includes an historic performance in the Bronx, where he became the first visiting player to hit a home run in four consecutive days playing at the historic Yankee Stadium venue. Now, it might not be vintage Mike Trout, but so far this year, for the first time in five agonizing years, where Trout was injured in each baseball campaign, once again, Mike Trout is showing everyone his baseball greatness. Until a recent hamstring injury, so we're kind of held up right now, hoping the best for him, Trout was showcasing some of the speed that he had mustered during his younger years. And over most of the first 3 months of the 2026 season, Mike Trout has returned defensively to the Gold Glove guy that he once was in center field. He wasn't playing center field in the last 5 years because of those injuries. Mike Trout's story is the stuff of movies. He grew up in Millville, New Jersey. He married his high school sweetheart, Jessica Cox. And Trout is this unassuming guy. His concept of an exciting night? It's a night with friends in the game room. Here's Trout describing himself. I'm a simple guy. Even with baseball, I try to keep it simple. When I start putting things in my head and thinking about stuff too much, it gets out of control. The more simple I can keep it, the better. You can ask the coaches. I keep it simple and try not to think too much. That's just how I am. No one knows about Mike Trout's humility better than his teammates, the guys who are around him every day during a baseball season. Ben Revere was a Los Angeles outfielder who played with Mike Trout in the outfield. Here's Revere talking about the Angel superstar. He's just so engaged. He's an amazing athlete. The power's unreal. He'll go after the ball in the outfield. He's just special, said Ben Revere. But the main thing is he's a humble guy. That's what everyone appreciates about him. He doesn't go out there and showboat. He just goes out there and does his business and lets his game talk. Mike Trout has no public feuds to speak of.
No memorable quotes. No social media hashtags. It's almost expected practice for athletes of Mike Trout's stature to expand their brand, to become the kind of celebrity who transcends their sport. Think Joe Namath or Reggie Jackson or Michael Jordan or LeBron James. That's not Mike Trout. That's not who the guy is. For the past five seasons, Mike Trout has been banged up. One can only hope his recent hamstring injury is a minor one. Here's Trout talking about his struggle with injuries. It's tough to go out there and try to play banged up, you know, especially your lower half with your legs bothering you, he said. It's fun to go out there and play every game, every day. Over time, Mike Trout has evolved into this quiet elder statesman of the Angels team. He's found peace and comfort with his role and more exuded leadership skills, quietly sending a message to his teammates that he will always be there for them. It's become a habit when the Angels play on the road for Trout to hold team dinners, all costs on him. He provides quiet guidance for the young guys in the clubhouse, both before and after games. Still, after all these years, Mike Trout's often the first guy to arrive at the clubhouse and the last guy to leave. Angels general manager Perry Minasian says Mike Trout is a winning person in all facets of his life. As outstanding as he's been on the field, he's even more impressive off the field. This is the best form, from a leadership standpoint, I've ever seen since I've been here. Not that it's been bad before, but he's taking it to a different level. He's been great with the guys, especially our younger players watching him play, watching him have fun, and obviously watching him perform healthy. For Trout's teammates and coaching staff, it's considered a privilege every day just being in his presence. He's the most humble superstar I've ever been around in my life, said John Gibbons. Gibbons is the former manager of the Toronto Blue Jays, and he's now the Angels bench coach. He's the best, the absolute best. I've never seen anything like it, Gibbons told USA Today. Now, part of me would love to see Mike Trout traded to the Phillies. The guy deserves to play in the postseason. Over his career, he's played in only one playoff series, and the Angels were swept in three games in that solo appearance. The Phillies are destined to reach the postseason this fall. It would be a fitting tribute for Mike Trout to come home and have a shot at reaching the World Series. But it will never happen. Mike Trout's too loyal. As much as he would love to play in the postseason, he wants that to be as a Los Angeles Angel. And that's part of the charm that makes this guy so special. All right, we were going to do another piece here today, but we'll save that for maybe next week's show. So we're going to wrap it up. Joyce St. George is here. You know, I was so engaged in the show. Joyce came in and she's bouncing around, waving his arms. I never saw her. And that's just kind of how it is when you're doing this stuff. Joyce is the host of Music Matters. That's 2 hours of fascinating commentary. Gosh, so much going on. So much. Sometimes you need a break. You got to step away a little bit and catch your breath, because the whole idea is to flood the swamp so that you can't think straight and you just kind of give up and crawl into your hole and don't resist. That's what it's all about right now. But anyway, Joyce will talk about the topics of the day, and she matches that up with some great music selections. Always an interesting show to have Joyce there. Now I've got all kinds of choices here. I had a choice for the heat because it is so hot out there. It's another group that I really didn't know much about, Bananarama, and their song Cruel Summer.
And with this heat of the last few days, I don't know if the whole summer is cruel, but boy, the last few days have been pretty tough to go by for this bird. All right. So, thanks for stopping by today and hope to see you again next week.

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0: Good morning, Catskillians. Hey, how's it going? It's Joy St. George, and the show is Music Matters, you know, where we talk about matters of the day, and then we match it up with some good old-fashioned music. Yeah, so, hey, I have been away, and I was actually in D.C., which was a trip in and of itself. But I'm happy to be home, and I've got a real treat today, and I just wanted to let everybody know that this is a very, very, I mean, it's not only the 4th of July, but this is a time when everybody looks at their area, their region, their country, their, not country, but their county, their everything, their little towns, and finds ways of celebrating. And the Middletown Historic Society right here in Margaretville and surrounding area found a way of doing just that years ago. And I've been very, very pleased to be part of it, as is Frank Canavan, who is not here today. But I want to introduce Diane Galusha, who is the, oh, I don't know, executive director, head honcho, you know, the dude of the Historical Society. And she's here with me today and laughing at my intro. But say hey.
1: Hey.
0: So I invited Diane because what we're doing this year is pretty exciting. And I think that you want to know about it, and you want to come to it. So let me introduce Diane properly and get going and trying to tell you what we're doing so that you can get excited as we are. So, Diane, how long have you been the executive director? Is that the title?
1: No, president. Executive director would imply that I get paid. But the president, on the other hand, can just, you know, work 80 hours a week,
0: yes,
1: for no pay.
0: Yeah.
1: But since the founding of the Historical Society in Middletown, which was 2004, we were chartered in 2005. So it's been over 20 years. It's been a trip and a real pleasure to try to uncover and preserve and protect and present local history, which in many cases is more gets more relevant every day.
0: Indeed. And you and the society have done an amazing job. So let's talk about specifically what we're doing this next weekend. And we're talking about the cemetery, what used to be called the cemetery tour. And why did you start it? How did you start it? Because it's been, what, 12, 13 years now?
1: Yeah, the first Living History Cemetery tour was in 2012 at the Margaretville Cemetery, and then we went to a half a dozen other cemeteries in the succeeding years. We've taken 3 years off for various reasons, but this will be the 13th, and we're not calling it a cemetery tour because this is a bit of a departure this year. We're focusing not on people who are interred in a specific cemetery, but it's kind of a themed program called Middletown and the Revolution, Voices from the Frontier. And so there will be eight local people,
0: mm-hmm,
1: who will be talking about their lives, characters who lived through the Revolution here and in battle and in prisons and elsewhere. And they're going to be talking about their experiences during that time. We also have a special guest, which I don't know if we should. I guess we can divulge that. We have Thomas Paine, who's making a cameo appearance at the program this year. it's going to be really cool. We're fully costumed in 18th century dress, and I think people will be surprised to learn some things about what actually transpired here. You know, it's not commonly known that there were skirmishes and fights and depredations and
0: many people who were actually fighting for different sides.
1: Yeah, it definitely was a civil war. And it really, I think, as it began, it was a civil war between people who wanted to break away from Britain and people who thought that was a bad idea for

0: The area in Arkville, Margaretville, was basically known as Pakatakan.
1: Mm-hmm.
0: A lot happened in Pakatakan. There were maybe, on that river corridor, there were probably 40 families or so by then. The first settlement was in 1763. So by 1776, 1778, there were a number of families, and they all experienced it one way or the other.
1: I'm having a blast in terms of learning how vibrant this area was for the sparse amount of people who were in it. And what I'm getting from from this performance to be is that we're capturing the lives of just everyday people who somehow or another got tossed into this broil.
0: Mm-hmm.
1: And some willingly and some very much unwillingly. And the kind of people that you not created but brought back are extremely interesting. And I think when we talk about the cemetery tours history, you've been able to select really fascinating people who've lived here and died here. And I'm just curious about your process. We don't get to talk about that because we're always so busy doing it. But let's talk a little bit about how do you select people? How do you research them? Who does the research? You know, you're not a one-man band. There's a whole crew of people who work with us. Mm-hmm. And so let's talk a little bit about just for this particular performance, how did you select the people and how did you research people from the 1700s?
0: Yeah, that's a good question because there really are not a lot of first-person accounts, obviously, from the 18th century, at least in our area. So you have to use what official records you might find. Census, the federal census began in 1790, so that was after the war, but before a lot of folks who were in the Hudson Valley and were veterans of the war, they began to stream up here in the mid-1780s and into the 90s and just after 1800. So you can find people in the census records. Just actually, it's only heads of households that are mentioned, but the exploration of characters for the show began with a separate project, which was to identify and confirm the number who were Revolutionary War veterans who lived in Middletown at some point after the war. That was a start, and so military records are on Ancestry, which is my dear friend. I can't live without Ancestry, and some others. Family Search is another one that's good for having digitized a lot of those records. If they live long enough to file for a pension, there's a lot of detail there. Those are really about the only first-person accounts. I mean, there are a couple of letters here and there and other things, but I've not found any memoirs of local people. I'm still hoping that there might be some out there. But family histories, too, are a big source, and we have a lot of family genealogists who I've, communicated with and who have helped me find information and sent me their family genealogies talking about their Revolutionary War veteran ancestors. One interesting source that I did come to kind of belatedly, I wish I had known about this earlier, like years and years ago, but the Governor Clinton papers are on Family Search,

0: .org, and they are a wealth of information. They are like orders and letters and reports by military people, militia captains and generals and all kinds of folks who were communicating with George Clinton, who was a general during the war and then was New York State governor. Mm-hmm. And so there are episodes that took place in Pakatakan that are detailed in these reports from the field, in these letters and documents, which were, I think, I'm not sure exactly when, sometime like maybe 1890 or something like that, were finally put together and transcribed and put in multiple volumes, 9 or 10 volumes. So those are available online, which is a wonderful asset to use.
1: Yeah, yeah. And we had, so you've done some research, and it's I would imagine this is probably the most challenging because it was so far back into the colonial times, and right. There really are so few records. But otherwise, you do have family, actually photos of some of the people in the prior cemetery tours that we've done. So you have a group of people who do a lot of the research.
0: Mm-hmm.
1: And then that research is pulled together and a story is basically created. Mm-hmm. In the first person of that individual that you've selected.
0: Mm-hmm.
1: And again, another group of people are selected to write those. And then we select actors, people from the area. But you also, you work very hard to try to find descendants. You try to find people who are alive today who had that great-great-grand-uncle,
2: right,
1: or there.
2: Right.
1: And speak to that, because that's fascinating. And we've had many people in the audience who have come,
0: right,
1: because we replicated one of their relatives.
0: Right, right. Yeah, this year there is one descendant who of a Revolutionary War veteran, Burr Hubble, who's descended from Enoch Hubble. But Enoch is not being portrayed in this show. Burr is going to portray a man named Issachar Robinson, who had, you know, we basically choose the characters for the stories. The more compelling, the better. And Issachar is one of those fellows who had the misfortune to be imprisoned at the Sugar House in New York City. There is a letter that his great-great-granddaughter, or maybe three greats, wrote to her granddaughter about her ancestor, Issachar, relating the stories that he used to tell her, the writer of this letter, and that she had heard passed down through her family. So we thought, oh, wow, this is, you know, the next best thing to first person. But exploring the stories that she was told, or that she said she was told, kind of turned up some discrepancies there. he didn't quite do all those things that she said she remembered he told her he did. But that's also part of it. I mean, you know, history is half fact and half mythology sometimes, and you just have to acknowledge that, and that kind of is the one of the takeaways from putting the show together, is that the lack of original documentation, or you know, like the fact that we can't actually talk to these people, and they didn't write their memoirs, and they didn't except for the pension applications. Failing that or lacking that, you know, you have to surmise. You have to use your the best information mm-hmm. to surmise or to speculate. I mean, I don't like to use that word as a historian, but essentially, that's kind of what we're doing for a couple of these characters, because. Later histories, I mean, we did follow some clues offered by histories of our region that were written 100 years later, mm-hmm. Recognizing that those people didn't know the original people either, likely, but they're reporting, you know, things that that they were told that happened during the Revolution, and so you follow those threads, but there's, you know, not much documentation. We have there's a young boy who's going to be portrayed, and he was kidnapped by a Native American and taken to Fort Niagara, which is 300 miles away up on the Niagara River. And he was kept there for the duration of the war, probably 5 years. And then he was released and he was let back. So, but he never, I mean, to my knowledge, he didn't write any kind of memoir or recollection. And his story is tragic in a number of ways. You know, so we have just these little bits, this is the kernel of the story. So you really kind of have to, you know, find out about Fort Niagara, find out about what was the journey for other people like to Fort Niagara, and you sort of extrapolate.
1: Yeah.
0: It's a challenge.
1: That's a compelling piece.
0: Mm-hmm.
1: And if there was any reason for you to come and see this performance, I would say this is one of the scenes, only because it's about a boy. It's about a boy who was just a farmer's kid, you know, just, you know, in the field and doing his farmer thing, and ended up going through all the tragedy that you just talked about. It's a very, again, I think that the stories that you selected are very, very interesting. And we also have a story about the Civil War that is going on inside families, and yeah, I'd like you to talk about that, because I really felt that if we were going to do something about the 4th of July and the commemoration of the Declaration of Independence, we needed to look at both sides.
0: Mm-hmm.
1: And I think that it's a beautiful scene written by Frank Canavan, and it really does reflect the struggle within a family.
0: Mm-hmm.
1: So,
0: yeah, that was the Sands family, and the people being portrayed are George and Abel Sands, George and his son Abel, and they were from Dutchess County. George was a patriot, was part of the Dutchess County Committee of Assembly, and he served in the Dutchess County Militia, even though he was an older man at the time. He had two sons who disagreed with the rupture from England, and they were known as Tories or Kingsmen or Loyalists.
1: Mm-hmm.
0: And they served with the British and went to Canada after the war, and established lives in Canada. One of them, Edward, died up there in 1803. He was a very prominent citizen, and was a politician and a store owner, etc., and had a family. And his brother Abel, after Edward died, came back to Middletown to help his parents with their store and mill and big farm along the East Branch. And so the scene is basically the two of them, you know, kind of arguing and exploring their rationales for the choices that they made.
1: Yeah. I mean, it's a fascinating scene because it really exemplifies what was going on in those days in each household.
0: Right.
1: And, you know, I think we could relate to something like that today.
0: Mm-hmm.
1: And throughout our history, I think that we've had this kind of a push-pull relationship mm-hmm. with the country where, you know, people had very definite ideas of what the country stood for and what it is about. And it was diametrically opposed by other family members, other neighbors, et cetera, mm-hmm. et cetera. The other thing, I'm fascinated by Jacob van Benschoten,
0: mm-hmm.
1: only because I pass his farm every day, mm-hmm. and I knew Andy, and I knew Sally. You know, I knew many of the Van Benschotens,
0: mm-hmm.
1: and I was so happy that you picked him. But tell us why.
0: Because he was one of the veterans who came and made a life here. There were a number of veterans from the Hudson Valley and New England, Connecticut particularly, who after the war, as did many, many thousands of people, migrated west and came through Middletown and stayed for a time. And then continued on to wherever they, you know, the next greener pasture. But Jacob, he stayed and he made a life with on a large farm, had many children, and kind of first settled in Margaretville area, what was to become Margaretville, and then went over the hill, which we now know as Margaretville Mountain Road, but not exactly following that path, but went over the hill to New Kingston.
1: Which we consider the suburbs.
0: and that path, which he marked prominently, was known as Uncle Jacob's Road or Uncle Jacob's Path,
1: mm-hmm.
0: and for many years. And it was the path many people followed then to come up over the hill. I will say that I'm not sure whether he, I think, I have to review that. I have to look again at the deed, but I'm not sure whether he got a 50-acre parcel that had been, was one, which was one of the plots that were given to the suffering inhabitants of Kingston.
1: Mm-hmm.
0: Kingston was burned by the British in 1777, I believe. And Robert Livingston, I believe, mm-hmm. gave this property in his part of the Hardenberg patent.
1: It was 5,000 acres.
0: Yeah, to people who, you know, ostensibly would move from the stricken area in the Hudson Valley and take up one of these plots of land, which of course was asking a lot for people at that era to leave the settled Hudson Valley and come into the wilderness and start over and build a farm. I mean, so nobody did for many decades.
1: Right.
0: But I'm not exactly sure whether Jacob Van Benschoten took one of those parcels. That's where he settled. Actually, he settled on the farm, on what would become the Dave Taylor farm. It's not currently the Dave Taylor farm, but the Taylors lived there for a long time. And Jacob is buried with his wife on a little knoll behind the house. It's private property, and you can't kind of go there. It's sort of fenced off for livestock. But it's really remarkable. He died in 1823, and his headstone is as crisp and new as you can imagine. It's quite incredible. And somebody, you know, I think it was the Daughters of the American Revolution 100 years ago, put one of those Revolutionary War flag holders in the ground, and he gets a flag every year, and his wife is by his side. And it's very moving because it's a very remote place.
1: Yes.
0: And this is where this man who, you know, suffered the privations and injuries of war you know, ended up on a little hill in New Kingston.
1: And it's called New Kingston because...
0: For that reason, that's right.
1: Yeah, and just as an aside, if you're interested, listeners, there is a... Well, there are many stone buildings still standing in Kingston, but there is one that is a restaurant called the Hoffman House. It's right across from the Dysings Bakery, I always say, because everybody knows Dysings. But it's right across from the Dysings Bakery. It's a stone building, beautiful stone building, and you can actually still see bullet holes. And they have kept this building as close to what it was like in those days as possible, and the food is good, but the ambiance is amazing. I mean, you could almost feel it when you go in there. And so if you're in Kingston and you want to see those bullet holes and you want to see what a building like that looked like, the Hoffman House is a great place to go, as is the Senate House. And, you know, we have history. And a lot of, I don't know, I just feel like we don't pay attention to our history enough.
0: Mm-hmm.
1: But you go there and you start looking at these buildings that were shot down and burned down and, you know, and all because of this war, this Revolutionary War. And all of a sudden, you start understanding the courage that people had to, you know, put gun against gun, mm-hmm. and to put their lives in danger and to do some absolutely insane things.
0: Mm-hmm.
1: I mean, they didn't have the protections we have, and they were in Indian country for the most part.
0: Mm-hmm.
1: You know, so it's... Anybody who wants to go and really take a tour of Kingston with in mind the Revolutionary mm-hmm. War mm-hmm. should go. So, you're listening to Joyce St. George. I've got Diane Galusha here from the Middletown Historical Society, and we're talking about performances that are going to be done on July 11th and 12th. Of this month, that is next weekend, and one show will be at 3:00 on Saturday. There'll be a second showing at 7:00 on Saturday, and then on Sunday there'll be a matinee at 2 p.m. And those are the shows for this year's Living History. And so can you talk a little bit about how people can reach out and get tickets? And
0: sure. Yeah, go to our website, mtownhistory.org, mtownhistory.org. And right on the homepage is a very simple, you know, image with information about the show and also a way to easily click and buy your tickets. They're $20 a piece. I probably shouldn't have said that. But, just as it was coming out of my mouth, I said, don't say that.
1: It's a great donation.
0: Yeah, it's a donation. And you can, alternatively, that's kids under 15, by the way, 15 and under get in free. So we would love to encourage young people to come and see live theater and, you know, in a and learn a little bit of history at the same time.
1: And where is it going to be?
0: It's going to be at the Open Eye Theater, which is on Main Street in Margaretville. Let's see, what that would be 960 Main Street, Margaretville.
1: Mm-hmm.
0: If you're not comfortable with, you know, buying things online electronically, you can go to the telephone and call 845-586-2400, and that is the Historical Society's phone line, which where you can leave a message which show you would like to attend and how many tickets. And you can, at this stage of the game, probably would be better to pay at the door. But you may do that with cash or check.
1: Okay, and what is the phone number one more time?
0: 845-586-2400.
1: Okay. So let me this is interesting stuff, because there's going to be so much going on the 4th of July and afterwards. This whole month is going to be celebratory. One of the things about Living History tours that you've done, that we've done, because I've been involved quite a bit, is that we try very hard to not have just one side of any kind of history. And so I'd love you to talk about, it's not just men, it's women. And we do not have a Native American this year, but a Native American plays a very big role in at least one of the women's lives. Right. So speak to that. And we have done Native Americans, mm-hmm. and we have done African Americans. We've done, you know, we've tried to, and I know it's you who've been doing it, but I think the society has really tried to find different people that are interesting and compelling and also provide a different perspective. Mm-hmm. So can you speak to that? Because I think that's extremely important.
0: Sure. Well, the nation that was born 250 years ago has become a melting pot, or long ago became a melting pot, and so we tried to reflect that with, you know, immigrant characters and others. But this year, there are only two women. Well, you know, as you can imagine, it's hard to find information from, you know, about 18th century men, let alone women. But we do have two interesting figures. One is Catherine Van Wagenen. She was a Kittle who, her family were among the first to arrive here.
1: And there are still Kittles here.
0: Yeah, sure.
1: Yeah.
0: And so she and her husband, Simon, I've also seen it, Simeon, had a tavern. They had a farm, small farm, and a small tavern where the Earth House is in Arkville. It wasn't the Earth House. It was a predecessor of the Earth House. But that's where they lived. And they had a few kids, and she, her story in the Revolution is, A, she was the wife of a militiaman who was, I can't remember which Ulster County militia unit he was in right now, but he was apparently away on a very hot August day in 1778 when... you know, tragedy kind of came to their doorstep in the form of Harmonis Dumond, who was also among the first 1763 settlers.
1: And the Dumond name is also very common.
0: Yeah. So Harmonis, I'm not going to give the whole story because it'll give it away, but yeah. He was attacked by... Schoharie County militiamen. This was a case of mistaken identity. And Catherine wound up nursing him in his final hours. And so you can hear more about that and about Harmonis's family that he left behind. It was a very sad story. And the other woman that is being portrayed is named, her name was Mary Yapel. She went by Polly Yapel. She was a teenager in the mid-1770s and became enamored of a young Native American named Tunis. And they became intimate. She became pregnant. And her parents, of course, would not abide by her, you know, staying with or living with or marrying a Native American. So she was married. They forced her to marry an older man. And she did so. And then they left, went to the Hudson Valley, and then they eventually migrated all the way to Tennessee. But the story of Tunis is a really interesting one, and again, it takes lots of twists and turns depending on what sources you're using. Mm-hmm. So this story is the one that is accepted by Polly's family, mm-hmm. and is embraced in their genealogy, their family genealogy. It's really it's poignant. And I think people can relate to it. I mean, there were good and bad choices made by everyone for time immemorial, you know.
1: Yeah.
0: Life has had its ups and downs, and so there you go. That's her story.
1: And it turns out that Tunis saves the entire family at some point.
0: Well, he warned the community
1: of an
0: impending Tory and Indian attack on Pakatakan.
1: Yeah.
0: And so most people fled to the safety of Shandaken, where there was a militia group posted, or they went all the way down to Esopus or Marbletown in the Hudson Valley along the Hudson. There was a fort that was built in 1779, May of 79, in Shandaken, the location of that has been a matter for speculation too. And what exactly were there, for instance, barracks or some other mm-hmm. structure that preceded it in 78 when this tragedy with Dumond happened, and it's also it was only a few weeks later that. That Benjamin Berger, the kid who was kidnapped, was taken away. So because his father had come back to harvest the buckwheat that was ripening, so as not to lose a whole year's worth of food and labor.
1: Yeah.
0: So Tunis had been a friend to those settlers and had shared with him. Traditional and native skills and ways of living that helped them in this wilderness early on. So I don't know. I'm not exactly sure why he had. There are different stories as to why he was living alone here mm-hmm. and why he wasn't part of a larger Indian band.
1: Yeah.
0: But that's part of that. Informed speculation I was talking about.
1: Yeah, yeah. And, I mean, fascinating. And I don't know how listeners feel, but your house could be sitting on land that was used by, for some kind of a shooting, or it could have been a place of protection for people. I mean, it's fascinating if you think about where you live right now or where you're staying right now here in the Catskills, and to think about militiamen, and it was militiamen, stalking through the woods and stopping at different houses. So just think about, you being in your house watching TV or doing whatever you're doing, and, the door bursts open. And it's, a group of militiamen who decide that they're going to challenge you. Mm-hmm. I mean, it's fascinating to think that this is where it happened.
0: Mm-hmm.
1: And I think when we talk about the 4th of July and the declaration of it, it's so abstract. And I don't want it to be.
0: Mm-hmm.
1: And one of the beauties of seeing these performances is you really get to feel what it was like in those days.
0: Yeah, and I also would like to point out that, these militiamen and these settlers were not the first people here, and we need to recognize the tragedy that befell the Esopus band of Lenape here, who were pushed westward. And all the other tribes. I mean, the the terrible Sullivan-Clinton campaign that wiped out, you know, dozens and dozens of Indian settlements and along in central New York. So, yeah, they were the you could argue that they were the big losers in this whole thing because they were forced to choose sides and and they, you know, unwillingly were caught in the crossfire, literally.
1: Yeah. I think in the, well, what's the new documentary on the revolution by Ken Burns, speaks to that and also speaks to the idea that part of the motivation for separating with Britain is they that many of the colonists wanted to go west.
0: Yeah. And it was dangerous because that's, you know, the...
1: It was Indian country.
0: Yeah.
1: So, yeah, I think he really speaks to it. And there is a part in some of the performances where they talk about the angst of watching Native Americans kill their kin and at the same time feeling so empathic or empathetic toward Indians who lost their entire tribe, their families, their land, their everything else, and were pushed west. Mm-hmm. So I think that, you know, it's sort of like a conflict within a conflict within a conflict. Mm-hmm. And I can't believe that this performance captures it.
0: Mm-hmm. And, you know, interestingly, then as now, there were people who remarkably tried to stay neutral in those turbulent times. And so they just kind of kept their head down, tried not to rattle the Tories and tried not to rattle the militia. Didn't want to appear to be a Tory because if you were a Tory, you were a target of the militia. And you know, but the Tories were equally... violent and turning on their neighbors and burning houses down and stuff. And so, you know, it was hard to remain neutral. Some people tried. I don't know how successfully, ultimately, but...
1: Yeah, yeah. I mean, it's extraordinary. So let's... I'd like to give out the information again so that people, if they didn't catch it the first time, they'll catch it now.
0: Sure. Go to mtownhistory.org and buy your tickets electronically right on the homepage, or call 845-586-2400 and leave a message, the show that you want, the number of seats that you want, and your phone number. I guess your phone number will be on there, but your email address would be good so that we can get back to you and confirm that we've received your reservation. And you can pay at the door, and... we only take cash and checks at the door.
1: And so
0: this is at the Open Eye, by the way. I neglected to mention that again.
1: Yes, it's at the Open Eye, and it's on July 11th and 12th, which is next, not tomorrow, but next Saturday and Sunday. And there will be three performances. One will be on Saturday at 3 o'clock. The next one will be at 7 o'clock on Saturday, and then on Sunday we'll have a 2 o'clock matinee. And one thing I can tell you is that last year there was standing room only. And I don't say that to boast about it. I say that because it is a very popular event. It's a, you know, again, it's a fascinating look into the history of this area during the Revolution. And it's also something that has become very popular. We actually used to do these living histories at cemeteries. And I don't think we've done that in about 4 or 5 years now, but we actually used to follow the entire cemetery and catch up with 7 or 8 or 9 different people who would come back to life and tell their stories at their headstones. We had a very bad storm one year, and instead of going to the cemetery, we went to the Open Eye and did it there, and it seemed to work. Just, I don't know if it's as good, but it was different, but it was very effective. And since then, we've been getting crowds. And so if you are interested, please, you know, let us know. If you have questions about it, call Diane's number again. It's 845-586-2400. And this way, you can get on the audience list. But yeah, last year, the last show, we were trying to find different seats for people because we ran out of chairs because so many people had come.
0: Last year, we tried to do it without reservations, and we ended up just barely able to fit people on Sunday. But this year, reservations are required. We appreciate it if you didn't show up at the door without a ticket. Just to, you know, make sure you have a seat when you get there. Yeah. And I will just add this one little thing if this is important to you. The theater is air conditioned.
1: Oh, that's true.
0: And this heat is pretty relentless, but can be defeated by air conditioning. So please come.
1: Well, thanks so much. I mean, is there anything I haven't asked or things that you'd like to talk about that I forgot to ask?
0: Well, we could name the people who are in the show.
1: Well, that would be a
0: local,
1: good thing.
0: Local folks. I mean, everybody, well, maybe not everybody, but a lot of people know Bill Burns, Dr. Bill Burns.
1: He just came out with a new book.
0: Yeah, and he's going to portray Elijah Parker, who was at Valley Forge under Lafayette. He's the only Continental soldier to be portrayed in this. The others were militia people. Burr Hubble, as I mentioned, is Issachar Robinson. Michael Fairbairn is Jacob Van Benskoten. Rebecca Newman is Catherine Van Wagenen. John Bernhardt and Stephen...
1: No, I'm sorry. That's Amy Taylor is Catherine. And
0: I'm sorry. Yes, I have that. I made that change and didn't change it on my sheet. Yeah. So Amy Taylor is Catherine, and John Bernhardt and Stephen Hitt are George and Abel Sands. This is John's 13th living history performance. Polly Yapel is Rebecca Newman, and Casey Amenowitz is Benjamin Berger.
1: It'll be narrated by Arnie Schwartz.
0: Right.
1: And we do have that surprise guest of Thomas Paine, who will be portrayed by Eli Taylor.
0: Right. Yeah, it's going to be a good one. You should come.
1: Yeah, I'm very proud of it. You know, there's a lot of work that's been put into it so that it really is living history, and unlike what you hear about media and all that, the Historical Society really struggles very, very hard to be as accurate and as realistic as possible. So what I'm saying is you could take those characters to town and you could buy something with them because they're worthy. But don't forget, it's at the Open Eye next weekend, July 11th and 12th. The shows will be on Saturday the 11th, it'll be 3 o'clock and 7 o'clock. And then on Sunday, it will be at 2 p.m. And that's it. Those only shows. One more time, the phone number is 845-586-2400. And the email address is...
0: If you want more information, just email us at historicalsocietyofmiddletown@gmail.com.
1: There you go. Well, thank you, Diane. I promised only an hour, so you've got your hour.
0: Thank you very much, and for all that you and Frank have done to pull this together. It couldn't happen without you. Thank you.
1: Well, thank you. and I've got so many songs. So I just think this one is one of my faves. So here goes.

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1: And it's Joyce St. George. 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And I think you know you're listening to WIOX Community Radio Catskills, 91.3 FM, 107.5 FM, if you're on the campus of SUNY Delhi. And you can always get us at MTC, that's Margaretville Cable, Margaretville Telephone Company's cable, there it goes, on Channel 20, and our website, WIOXradio.org. So, let me give you some weather, because you know weather is like front page story this whole week. So today, we're just going to have a sunny near 90 degrees, but the heat index, and you really have to pay attention to that, is going to be as high as 90

and the high near 87, which sounds like a real break in the temperature. The west wind will be 5 to 8 miles per hour. And again, it's a 40% chance of showers and or thunderstorms after 2 p.m. Saturday night, tomorrow night, chance of showers and thunderstorms before 11 p.m. It's a 30% chance. And it'll be cloudy with a low around 62. Sunday, a chance of showers and thunderstorms after 2 p.m. And just so that you can take a coin out and flip it, it's a 50-50 chance whether or not it rains. It'll be sunny and a high near 83, so it'll be a little bit cooler on Sunday. A chance of showers and thunderstorms, and then showers are likely after 8 p.m. Sunday night, and that's now a 60% chance. Otherwise, it'll be cloudy and a low around 61. Monday, 70% chance of showers and a thunderstorm possible after 2 p.m. Otherwise, it'll be cloudy and a high near 78, which means, ooh, it'll be frosty. Monday night, we're down to a 30% chance of showers and thunderstorms. So it may be cloudy and a low around 59. But again, the chance of showers on Monday night is a 30%, but Monday in the daytime is 70%. So you've got plenty to think about. So I hope you enjoyed this talk that I had with Diane Galusha. She's amazing. She's been running the Historical Society of Middletown for, I think she said, since 2006 or 2005. And it has become such a reputable organization statewide. She does a lot of talks on different historical facts and instances around the Catskill area, and I really encourage everybody to get to know your community a little bit more, because it's a fascinating community. The Catskills are, besides being beautiful and bucolic, besides being just lovely with the hills and the trees and the streams and the water and, you know, the animals, we have such an incredible history from the time of Native Americans living here to now. It's a fascinating history. And I think it's, you know, one of those things that we don't really pay attention to. But if you would, you would learn so much about not only the land and what it has seen, but also the people. I have been privileged to know many. I've been up here more than 40 years. So I've been privileged to know many of the people whose names Diane spoke of. And I have to say that these were people I used to call the tall trees, because they were the ones who built our farms. They were the ones who created a land that you can live in and around. They were the ones who made farmland out of woods and learned that tanning, which was a huge industry here, tanning is where you take hemlock and

0: you basically get the juices out of it to dye saddles and leather. This was a big tanning industry. And what it did is it polluted all of our streams. And so these people were the tall trees that realized we can't do that here. It's too beautiful. And so dairy farming and other kinds of farms, cauliflower, broccoli, you know, other types of farms came up and actually saved this area. So the names that Diane was talking about, these are the tall trees of the Catskills, and there are many, many, many more. Every community has its heroes, and I just call them the tall trees because I keep looking up to them, and they keep teaching me. The history, the living history that Diane and her group provide helps me learn more and more every day about just how courageous and strong and conflicted. And at the same time, the neighborly love was there, the camaraderie was there. People knew how to survive with each other because they were able to trust one another. So it's a great place to live. It's a great history to have. And yeah, I hope you start to enjoy it as much as I do. So, you know, it's the 4th of July, it's the 250th anniversary, and there's going to be so many celebrations. And what I'm getting to is, why do we love this country? Why, with all of its faults and all of its troubles and all of its mishaps, why do we love this country? And I've been lucky enough to travel most of this country. There's only about maybe three states I haven't been in, probably crossed them, but haven't really spent any time in. So I know a lot of this country. And I've been to many other countries. I've been to countries like Colombia, where at every street corner there is a police officer with an M16, where you really have to be very, very careful where you're going because the kidnapping rate is so high. You know, I've been to countries, Costa Rica, and even Puerto Rico, which is supposed to be part of this country, where the abject poverty is just out in the open, where people are living in, if you want to call them houses, with corrugated tin for roofs. And I've been to countries where the economy is really sinking because of decisions that were made, like in England and Brexit. And then I've been to countries that are lovely, like Canada, where their healthcare, even though Americans always talk about the wait, well, I have a wait here, but over there it's free. I went to England, and Frank, my husband, ended up in the hospital for 5 days in England. We had no idea what it was going to cost. In England, he had 8 broken ribs. He had a kidney that was injured. He had heart problems. He was in, you know, he was in a condition. And he spent 5 days there. And then went to the doctor probably 2 or 3 more times. Do you know what it cost? for 5 days in a hospital, being seen by cardiologists and kidney specialists and everybody else that went to see and care for Frank. $2,200. That's what it cost us in England. How about that? So they have good health care. I had a really bad lung infection, upper respiratory infection, and went to the doctor in England myself and learned that the prescription that they provided me was free because everybody over the age of 60 pays nothing for medication. So we still have a long way to go, but why do we love this country? We could walk down the street and not see a cop with an M16. Now, there's a lot of problems with ICE and the Border Patrol, and there's a lot of conflict right now. I get that. But I grew up in the 60s. So I grew up when towns were burning, when people just couldn't take it anymore and burned down the place that they actually lived because they couldn't take it anymore. They could not take the segregation and the degradation. And because of that, we were able to change and do some good, good things. And we've got the same kind of challenges now. But you know what? This country is going to do it. We're going to do it. We're going to get out of it. We just need the voices. And they are coming up. I've seen the No Kings. You know, I've been to them. I've seen them. And I know that we, the people, really do speak up when we have to. And we honor our history. It's what we do. Why? Because we have ownership. And as much as we talk about freedom, freedom's not free. We have ownership. We own it. We don't lend it out. We don't give it up. We don't lease it. It's our country. We have voices. And when things go awry, we speak up. We do what we need to do so that we get the country that we want. And little by little, it's coming our way. And it's coming our way just one little neighborhood at a time, one little community in the Catskills at a time. That's why we love this country. We've got the freedom to be accountable, and we've got the freedom to own it.
1: Hello, I'm Adele, and this is Lee on piano, and we're going to do a song that I wrote about a year ago called Hometown Glory, and it's about my love for London, so I hope you like it.

0: Isn't it true that we all come to look for America? America in our eyes, the way that we would like it, no matter what our differences are? The one thing I can say about this country, and I know it's got its problems, and I know it's got its faults. I mean, we pushed west, you know, knocked all the Native Americans out of their homes. We segregated, we enslaved, we did a lot of things. So it did many, many other countries at that time. But we keep trying to improve. We don't stay static. We keep trying to make that Declaration of Independence and that Constitution real. Living documents. Those are the real living histories. And I know what it feels like to be free, to do what I want. And sure, there are, again, you could always go the yeah buts. And I do plenty of yeah buts. You've heard them. But man, this country, first of all, the beauty of the country is just ridiculous. If you haven't traveled, please do. Mark Twain said it really reduces the state of bigotry when you do. And it's true. I had America, one song sung in Spanish, because there's so many Spanish speakers in this country. But half my family only spoke Italian. And I have friends whose families only spoke German or Polish or Yiddish. Or even Apache. And somehow we're getting through it. And we're a promise. We're not, I mean, just think about in the 1700s, there was no such thing as democracy. There was no such thing as a people's government. Nothing. It was all monarchs, tyranny. It was all about that. There were very tiny areas that were more democratic, but they were not the size of America. So somehow or another, these founding fathers, and I think mothers, because you look at what Mrs. Adams had to say, and she certainly tore into her husband many, many times, and I think she influenced it, as did many other wives and women. So think about this country, because we really did something amazing in the 1700s. This amazing experiment of ours. I don't want it to go to tyranny. I don't want it to go to a one-party power. I don't want it even to go to, you know, a group of oligarchs. I want it to be the people's government the way it was written. We own this land. We pay taxes. We vote. We have voices. I really want to keep this in our ownership. Nobody else's.
1: Now we've traveled around the world, come back home. This land is your land.

Oh, yeah. Pete Seeger was somebody who sang America. Pete Seeger was somebody who lived America and always saw the hope in it. He saw the reality and he protested and he did his thing. But he never gave up on the country. We can't give up on this country. So let's celebrate the heck out of it tomorrow. Maybe even read the Declaration of Independence while you're sitting there waiting for the barbecue to be done. How about that? Maybe talk about what was going on in the mid-1700s that got people thinking about separating from England. The fact that soldiers were able to quarter inside your house any time they wanted. The taxes that kept going up. Just the different ways in which the government of England was imposing itself on the people. And how the people somehow, in these crazy woods that they cut down and made into little cities and towns around the East Coast, decided, we don't want a monarchy. We don't want anarchy, but we don't want a monarchy. So let's do something different. Let's come up with a way of forming a government for the people, by the people, right? Let's form that government. And let's make sure we separate powers so nobody becomes a tyrant. That's an interesting, I mean, mid-1700s, how did they come up with this idea? Well, I think Thomas Paine helped them. But I think Jefferson and Franklin and Washington, I mean, I think they all had an idea. And sure, they didn't include us little people in those days, but they gave us the promise, and we've been able to fight our way in, right? I remember when I wasn't allowed to get a credit card without my husband's or father's permission. That wasn't that long ago. I remember when African Americans couldn't get a mortgage. I remember all of those things. And it makes me who I am. But I still believe in this country and the promise of it. So when we celebrate tomorrow, I sure hope we think about why we're celebrating, what we have here, and what we're willing to do to keep that promise and to build that experiment and to create a more perfect union. That's my show. You guys behave yourselves. Enjoy. Careful with the fireworks. There's a lot of dry kindle out there. Kindle, and you don't want to start a fire. Be very, very careful with the fireworks. And don't forget the dogs and cats and babies that get very scared with fireworks. I really feel for them. But have a great time. And don't forget, it's an American statement. You don't stand for something, you will fall for anything. Talk to you next week. Democracy Now! Is on.

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This is something we've waited for a long time on the show, and I know it's all going to be well worth the wait. So would you welcome, please, Led Zeppelin.

Yeah, we made it. We made it to July 3rd, and welcome to Double Infinity Deep Dive Led Zeppelin. That's right. Those of you just tuning in, lock in, turn it up. It's going to be 3 hours of Led Zeppelin, all different kinds of albums, plus lots of interesting trivia kind of info for you about the songs, about all kinds of stuff. It's been exciting. I've been prepping this show for a little bit, and here it is. It's finally here. So here's the deep dive on Led Zeppelin. That first song you just heard, well, before I say that, let's say that we're on WIOX Community Radio Catskills 91.3 FM, MTC Channel 20, and on the campus of SUNY Delhi at 107.5. Those of you listening to me out there in the ethers, you're listening to me through WIOXradio.org. This is Double Infinity. I'm your host, Mel B. If you can't tell, I'm pumped. I am. It's 107 right now. And it's blazing hot in the Catskills, but it's a cooler day than yesterday. But let me see. Looks like it's 92. It's pretty chill in the studio today. I'd say it's not 92 in here, so I'm going to have a good time. And let me tell you a little bit about Immigrant Song, since we're already blasting through that song. So that first song was Immigrant Song, but it was the January 4th, 1971 Paris theater performance, and that's off of the complete BBC sessions. And here, let's see, the Immigrant Song, the first track of the band's third album, Immigrant Song, came out of the traps with a fire in its belly and one of Plant's finest performances on record. While lyrically, Plant doesn't have much to contend with, his transformative will go down in history as one of the most iconic rock moments of all time. And then he says, "We weren't being pompous. We did come from the land of ice and snow," Plant explained. "We were guests of the Icelandic government on a cultural mission. We were invited to play a concert in Reykjavik. And the day before we arrived, all the civil servants went on strike and the gig was going to be canceled. The university prepared a concert hall for us, and it was phenomenal. The response from the kids was remarkable, and we had a great time. Immigrant Song was about that trip, and it was the opening track on the album that intended to be incredibly different." Plant peppered the lyrics with Nordic references from Hammer of the Gods to the Noble Hall of the Dead, Valhalla. "I think Immigrant Song was great," he said. "Having been to Iceland where we wrote it, I could understand exactly how it caught me musically and the agitation of the music too. It was smooth, cool, with a set of lyrics about pillaging lands and surviving tides of war. The music that accompanied them had to be something heavier than the band had ever attempted before." Yeah, guys. All right, let's just get right into it. Come on, we're all here. Are you barbecuing yet? It's July 3rd. Tomorrow's July 4th. It's blazing hot, but it's not raining, right? So let's get into it.

All right. So before we start this next one, I also have some more info on this one. The title, frequently mispronounced as Deer Maker or even Dire Maker, is actually meant to be pronounced Jamaica, in a double-edged reference to the old joke that Robert Plant once regaled in a Rolling Stone interview, and also how locals pronounce the name of their Caribbean island. In the Dave Lewis novel that explores the back catalog of Led Zeppelin, bassist John Paul expresses his distaste for the song, dismissing it as a joke that should have never left the studio. However, others welcome the track as a refreshing change, a sort of cocktail that breaks up the onslaught of ale from the rest of the 1973 record Houses of the Holy. As Jimmy Page explained regarding the mixed review that the single received, "I didn't expect people not to get it. I thought it was pretty obvious. The song's sound came

Happiness is what you need so bad.

Welcome to Friday. It's July 3rd. It's 1:26. You've tuned in to Double Infinity. I'm your host, Mel B. This is a special show. This is what I like to call one of my wild cards, and this one is a deep dive into Led Zeppelin. So if you just tuned in, I'm here from 1 to 4. Today is a very special day because it's 3 hours of Led Zeppelin. It's not going to happen again. So enjoy while you're there, and text your friends to tune in. They can listen on the ethers at wioxradio.org. 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And if you live in the Catskills, MTC Channel 20. Or maybe you're listening at SUNY Delhi at 107.5. So let's talk about what I just played. So you just heard What Is and What Should Never Be by Led Zeppelin. Of course, and that's off of the Led Zeppelin 2 album. Before that was Tangerine. You know, that one is kind of like a newer one for me. I have satellite radio sometimes in my car, and one of the stations was playing that song, and it's actually growing on me. So that's off of the Led Zeppelin 3 album. And before that, you heard... let's see how the best way to pronounce it again. Oh, wait, actually, I can tell you. Jamaica. There you go. But it's, people mispronounce it as Dire Maker. All right, so, before I start this next song, I want to tell you a little bit about the album it's on. So, I'm on this article from Rolling Stone here that's, what is this article called? The 10 Wildest Led Zeppelin Legends Fact Checked. This came out in 2019. This one, let's see, it talks about this album. So the title, this is the wild legend, all right? So the wild legend is that the title of Led Zeppelin's fourth album is Zoso. The backstory... Their first three albums had simple, sensible titles, Led Zeppelin, and then there was two, and then there was three. When it came for time for number four in November 1971, they stripped things down even further, refusing to print a single word anywhere on the record sleeve, not even their own names, apparently in hopes of causing confusion among the hated rock press. After all we had accomplished, the press was still calling us a hype, Page said. So that is why the fourth album was untitled. Naturally, this created some confusion and it infuriated Atlantic Records. The band did include four symbols on the cover, one that represented each group member. Page's symbol seemed to spell out Zoso. And then Rolling Stone says this part is the truth. Page insists the symbols aren't even letters, although that hasn't stopped people from referring to the album as Zoso or Led Zeppelin 4. Technically, the album is untitled. And the song that I'm going to play for you off of that album right now is the most sampled track of all the Led Zeppelin songs. Okay, the most sampled, just to give you an idea of who has sampled this song, usually they sample the drum beat, so keep an ear out for that when it plays. It's been sampled by the Beastie Boys, Saint Etienne, Dr. Dre, Bjork, and Eminem, just to name a few. This one's dedicated to you, Dad. I know you're a big listener.

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I'm your host, Mel B. And today's a special wild card edition of Double Infinity, a deep dive into Led Zeppelin. A special just for this holiday weekend for all of you. Maybe you're in the pool. Maybe you're out in the field farming. Maybe you're barbecuing. Maybe you're prepping your barbecue. Whatever it is, I hope you enjoy this weekend. I wasn't here last weekend, so those of you that missed me, I'm happy to be back. I saw Bashar. I saw Bashar live. So but I'll talk about that in a future show, probably next week. But Bashar is a channeler, and he is no joke. Like, the information that comes out of him is powerful. And I'll get to that later. But for now, this is a holiday weekend. So those of you listening to me out in the Catskill Mountains, I love you. Those of you listening to me out in the ethers, I love you too. Those of you listening to me in the future, I also love you. I just have so much love for all of you. And you just heard right there, Since I've Been Loving You, off of Led Zeppelin 3. And before that, When the Levee Breaks, my dad's favorite song, off of Led Zeppelin 4, the most sampled Led Zeppelin song of all time. Let's keep going, guys. I got plenty of music. You have no idea how hard it was to edit down 3 hours of Led Zeppelin, but we're trying to tap into everything a little bit. These are pretty much all my favorites. Hopefully some of them are your favorites. Let's keep it going. Here's No Quarter.

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1: All right, guys, you're listening to Double Infinity. I'm your host, Mel B. We're getting into the second hour. It's 2:02. I'm here from 1 to 4 p.m. Today is a special wild card deep dive into Led Zeppelin. 3 hours of Led Zeppelin. At this point, it's 2 hours. Before I start this next song, I'm going to read you a little something about it. That way you can kind of prepare yourself because it's coming. All right. It would be impossible to ignore the sheer weight and gravitas that Stairway to Heaven holds. It's easy to fall in love with Stairway after all. It's 8 minutes of pure songwriting brilliance. Stairway to Heaven is a track that could only have come from the brains of Page, and it's an indictment of his unwavering creative vision. Every single compartment of the song slot together perfectly. It remains 8 minutes of pure songwriting brilliance, and the guitarist once explained what was racing through his thought process when he created the classic effort. I wanted to put something together which started with quite a fragile exposed guitar, he noted to the BBC. As far as the instrumentation goes, there are recorders in the early part which give it a slightly medieval feel. That was an idea of John Paul Jones to put the recorders on, and he played them. When I first had the idea for Stairway, that wasn't what I was thinking, and I was thinking more about the texture of the electric piano. He added, the idea of Stairway was to have a piece of music, a composition, where it would just keep unfolding into more layers, more moods. The subtlety of the intensity and the overlay of the composition would actually accelerate as it went through on every level, every emotional level, every musical level, so it just keeps opening up as it continues through its passage. It remains, perhaps, Zeppelin's most famous song of all. And I'm reading that from Far Out magazine in the UK. Let's get into it.

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1: 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All right, so this is WIOX Community Radio, Catskills, 91.3 FM, MTC Channel 20, and on the campus of SUNY Delhi at 107.5, and everywhere in the ethers at WIOXradio.org. You're listening. This is Double Infinity. I'm your host, Mel B. And we got about another hour and 45 of Led Zeppelin. Are you okay with that? All right. Turn it up. Here we go. So let's, before I get into more songs, because I want to just backtrack and give you a couple of those titles from the before, just in case you don't know them. That's next to impossible. But you just heard Stairway to Heaven. That was Led Zeppelin off of the fourth album that is untitled. Before that, you heard Dazed and Confused, and that's off of Led Zeppelin's self-titled album, Led Zeppelin, first album. And then before that, I started it with No Quarter, and that's off Houses of the Holy. So before I get into this next one, I have a little blurb on this one. Again, this is coming out from Far Out Magazine out in the UK. So, the Rain Song. Taken from 1973's Houses of the Holy, this track is unusual as part of Zeppelin's collection, mainly because it was inspired by direct criticism. Clocking in at over 7 minutes, The Rain Song is one of the slowest burns in Led Zeppelin's catalog, second only to Stairway to Heaven. I still love them. This is probably one.

that they probably did have a very clear idea of what they wanted this track to be as soon as they began stitching it together. It's been said that Page wrote the Rain song in response to some comments made by George Harrison to John Bonham after the Beatles guitarist attended one of their concerts. As Jimmy Page's biographer Brad Tolinsky recalled, Harrison complained that Bonham's group was unable to write ballads. Jimmy Page once described how George was talking to Bonzo one evening and said, "The problem with you guys is that you never do ballads." I said, "I'll give him a ballad," and I wrote Rain Song, which appears on Houses of the Holy. In fact, you'll notice I even quote something in the song's first two chords. Let's see what that is.

If the sun refused to shine, I would still be loving you. Mountains crumble too.

I have to say, that's probably, this is probably one of my top songs for Led Zeppelin. That was Thank You from Led Zeppelin 2. Before that, you heard The Rain Song from Houses of the Holy. So this next part of the show, those of you tuning in, this is Double Infinity. I'm your host, Mel B. I'm here from on Fridays from 1 to 4 p.m. Eastern. And today is a wild card. It's a little bit, you know, something that I do for fun every once in a while. And this one's a deep dive on Led Zeppelin. So enjoy. I did it for our holiday weekend that we're all enjoying right now. It's nice and blazing hot in the Catskill Mountains. Enjoy it while you still can, you snow winter complainers. So this next song that I'm going to play for you, this next section, I should say, it's the next couple songs, are covers of Led Zeppelin. And these are covers that I just pulled out because I like them. And I like the musicians. So this first one is Nirvana. Nirvana did this one. Let's see, what's the story? It was recorded at a 1987 house party in Raymond, Washington, when someone shouted the request. Kurt Cobain initially yelled, "I don't know how to play it," before playing background noise while the homeowner played the main riff. The song is Heartbreaker. See if you can hear him saying that he doesn't like, you hear the request and everything. I believe the recording has it all. Here we go.

Okay, a little noisy, but, you know, that's Nirvana, right? And I was reading somewhere else that, you know, there's a lot of rumors that Kurt Cobain didn't like Led Zeppelin, but there's also, you know, interviews where he's, like, admitting that when he first learned how to play guitar, all he did was play Zeppelin. And there he is covering them, Heartbreaker, at a party. So this next cover, and this will kind of, for now, be the end of my covers for this section. But this next one is Rock and Roll by Stevie Nicks. And you can find this one on her Crystal Visions album, The Best of Stevie Nicks. Here she is covering Rock and Roll.

0: Yeah, so that was 2005, Stevie Nicks, Rock and Roll, cover of Led Zeppelin. I decided to squeeze one more cover in here, just because this one's pretty unusual. This one has its own intro, but I'll just tell you, it's Tori Amos covering Led Zeppelin with Whole Lot of Love, and this was done in 91-92. Tori Amos.
1: I'm a minister's daughter, and I went to church every Sunday, and after church I'd have this friend, Linda Young. She'd come over my house. She had this big parka on. She had these things under them. They were records. She'd bring them downstairs. We'd go downstairs. And I'd listen to this guy sing. And my little thing went, nee, nee, nee, nee, nee, nee, nee. We knew we were alive and we were girls. It was the greatest thing I've ever experienced.

So, yeah, that was Tori Amos' cover of Led Zeppelin, Whole Lot of Love. That was from a live at Montreux in Switzerland, Lake Geneva area, a show that she did there. Okay, so back to our regularly scheduled program. Back to full-on Led Zeppelin. You got your covers. We're done with the covers. Those of you that are purists, we're back. Let's go. Over the Hills and Far Away. Oh, I'm going to start that over. One second. We can't miss that beginning. Hold on. Here we go. Sorry. Here we go.

You're listening to Double Infinity. I'm your host, Mel B. Today's show is all on Led Zeppelin. And you just heard Ramble On. That was Led Zeppelin, the second album, so two. And right before that, you heard Over the Hills and Far Away, which is off of the Houses of the Holy album. And I think it's time for another little tidbit about Led Zeppelin, since I'm kind of sprinkling them through the show. This one's going to be on the symbols. So some of my favorite Led Zeppelin shirts, I'll name them. One of them is the one with the wizard in the front, and it's got the symbols, the four symbols that represent each band member. It says Led Zeppelin in the back in their font. I love that shirt. And then the other shirt that is my favorite is the one that's like a long sleeve with that other, I'll look it up and I'll talk about that one too. That it's kind of a little bit, people are back and forth on what that, the winged man, you know, kind of leaning back. Some people say it's Icarus, but Icarus, I believe, is the one with the wings on his feet, and that guy has wings on his back. But anyways, that shirt, there's a long sleeve version of it with the symbols going down the long sleeves. I love people that are creative designers that do great long sleeves like that. That was a really good one. So the symbols, let's get into it. The four symbols on the Led Zeppelin 4 album have been controversial to many, which is also the untitled album. Although the members themselves never came straight out and said what they meant, many people have since researched what the symbols were. And this is off the LedZeppelinFandom.com site. So super fans here. Page once said, "We decided that on the fourth album we would deliberately play down the group name and there wouldn't be any information whatsoever on the outer jacket. Names, titles, and things like that do not mean a thing. I had to talk like hell to get that one done." Adds Robert Plant, "Each of us decided to go away and choose a metaphysical type of symbol which somehow represented each of us individually, be it a state of mind, an opinion, or something we felt strongly about or whatever. Then we were to come back together and present our symbols." So Jimmy Page's symbol. Page designed his very own symbol, and in parentheses it says Zoso, but really he's even said it's not literally the letters. It's a full symbol. So though it resembles the alchemical symbol for Saturn, its meaning remains a mystery. The most recent fandom theory is that it symbolizes a near-death or tantric sex experience to unify the worlds of the living and the dead, and thus to reveal the secrets of the universe. Page's only public comment on his symbol came during a November 1994 appearance on Denton with Plant. At the end of their interview, a member of the studio audience yelled, "What's your symbol mean, Jimmy?" After some confusion as to what was being yelled, understanding dawned on Page's face and he replied simply, "I eat bananas." "You may not believe this," says Plant, "but Pagey once took me aside and said, look, I'm going to tell you the meaning of this once and then I shan't ever mention it again, or at least not for a long, long time anyway. And would you believe that I have since forgotten what it is, and now Pagey won't tell me." The Osos strongly resemble a Pictish double disc carved into many stones, include Aberimno 1. With a little imagination, the symbol can be seen as the face of a cat. I don't know about that one. All right. Oh, yeah, I kind of see it. Okay, so the next one, John Paul Jones's symbol. So this one looks like, well, I guess it describes it in here. John Paul Jones's symbol, the circle over three interlocking ovals, comes from Rudolf Koch's The Book of Signs, which says the sign was used to exorcise evil spirits and represent the Holy Trinity by Christians in the ancient times up to the Middle Age. But it can also be found used by the Celts with the same purpose of protection and to represent three stations of the year. For the Celts, there was just three. All right, let's get into the next one. John Bonham's symbol. Bonham's symbol, it's three interlocking circles. So look these up. They're cool if you don't know them.
I mean, if you're a Led Zeppelin fan, you know these, but still, I love symbols. So Bonham's symbol, three interlocking circles, came from the same book, and Bonham just liked it. It was used by the early Christians to represent the Holy Trinity. At a stop in Pittsburgh, the band noticed it was also the emblem of the Ballantine beer. Womp womp. Okay, so Robert Plant's symbol. Plant's symbol is a circle that's around a feather. It features the feather of Maat, the Egyptian goddess of justice and fairness. It is also the emblem of a writer. Plant says the symbol he created was drawn from sacred symbols of the ancient Mu civilization. Oh, that's the Lemurians. A fantastical place that supposedly existed until 14,000 years ago. It definitely existed, FYI. If you're doubting that the Lemurians are alive and well, they're here. Just letting you know. The last remnants are said to be the primitive statues at Easter Island. That's true. Those who believe in Mu also believe in Lemuria, Atlantis, and maybe even the Easter Island. And they're trying to be funny and say the Easter Island bunny, but no. Yeah, Lemuria, cool. I didn't realize that Robert Plant was giving a shout out to that. Cool. Learn something new every day, folks. Here it is. Let's get into our next song. I'll play it. Here's That's the Way off Led Zeppelin 3.

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1: All right. Before we get into this next song, I looked up The Winged Man, and it is Icarus. The one that I was confusing him with was Achilles, right? Because that's the one with the feathers, I mean the wings on his heels, which is right when you... Anyways, Icarus is the one that him and his father, it's a Greek mythology. His father is Daedalus, and they attempted to escape imprisonment on the island of Crete using wings made of feathers and wax. And disregarding his father's warnings not to fly too high, Icarus soared too close to the sun, which melted the wax and caused him to plummet into the sea and drown. So that's what that symbol's for, about with Led Zeppelin. And it also, there's some more backstory on that about a painting that it originally came from. I'll give you a little bit of that. But you know what? Let's get into some more music because we're down to the last half hour. This is Double Infinity. I'm your host, Mel B. This is a wild card deep dive Led Zeppelin edition. 3 hours of Zepp. We're down to the last 50 minutes at this point. I got some great music coming along. So let's go here.

Yeah, All of My Love. That one's off of the In Through the Outdoor album. I like that album too. I dedicate that one to Christina because she's listening right now. Namaste, Satnam. I love you. Also, I want to give a namaste shout out to Shiro, Mizutama, Terma. You guys are holding it down. I know that you're all having fun right now in the heat. enjoy it. I have a fun, like, vintage tech thing for you, right?

pretty cool. When I wasn't using that as a ringtone, I would use it as an alarm. And I remember the early dating days, my wife would jump out of bed like 10 feet in the air, like, oh my God, does it have to be this? And now every time she hears this song, she remembers my ringtone from back in the day. It's not that ringtone anymore. Maybe it will be. Maybe I'm bringing it back. Anyways, I have another fun story since I just shared that one. Have you heard about Led Zeppelin's Airplane? So, Led Zeppelin's Airplane, it's something from, let me just read the whole story, or a little bit of this story. Hold on a second here. I'm going to pull it up. All right, here we go. So beginning in 1973, Led Zeppelin, the Rolling Stones, Elton John, Bob Dylan, Alice Cooper, Deep Purple, Peter Frampton, the Allman Brothers, the Moody Blues, Sonny and Cher, and Olivia Newton-John all used a Boeing 720 plane to tour the U.S. This plane is known as the Starship. It was converted to remove the rows of passenger seating it had been fitted with in 1959. It was instead fitted with a fully functioning bar, complete with an electric organ, a faux fireplace, and an electric light to simulate a burning log fire, as well as two televisions and a bedroom. For 4 years, this plane was host to parties in the sky, featuring sex, drugs, and rock and roll as some of the world's biggest bands traveled between shows. But by 1977, financial problems and wear and tear grounded the plane. The Starship spent its last years of life flying as a private jet for businesses and governments before being left to rust in a field at Luton Airport in the UK. It was eventually broken up for parts in 1982. What else can I tell you about this? So this plane, you can look up pictures of it. It was pretty debaucherous. The Starship, I can tell you, it was rented for $30,000 for the year for Led Zeppelin to be able to use it to tour, and they loved it. Like, instead of taking regular planes or tour bus, they just did this jet. And the photos are, like, they're going to... if you look up the Starship Led Zeppelin, you're going to be pleasantly surprised with images of them sitting by the fireplace on this airplane, hanging out by the bar. The bedroom in the back is like covered in like shag fur. And there's tons of pictures of like girls hanging out and all kinds of situations going down at the bar and things like this. The Starship. Just wanted to give a shout out to that. That's hilarious. And it's real. It really happened. That was like, you know, the pinnacle, right? Of like being a star in those times. It was just, you know, it was just everything. All right. So next is going to be, let's go into Dancing Days by Houses of the Holy.

All right. So you're listening to Double Infinity. I'm your host, Mel B. We got 1.5 hour left. So I'm going to try to squeeze as many songs as I can in here. But I want to tell you about this next song real quick before I play it. So this next song, the legendary track took over a year to perfect, with Jimmy Page initially coming up with the intuitive riff during the summer of 1968, a period when he was residing in his houseboat on the River Thames, apparently listening to Willie Dixon, as the song bears a striking resemblance to Dixon's song You Need Love. Unfortunately, the riff didn't find a home on their self-titled debut, which was released the following January, but showing longevity, the composition was eventually put to good use. Page would take up the reins as a producer on Whole Lotta Love and used his genius experimental ideas with pioneering recording techniques to elevate the track. John Bonham's monstrous drums sound acted as the foundation for this song, and in order to get the best sound possible out of the drumming maestro, Page expertly decided to record his part in the big room at Olympic Studios in London, a location which boasted 28-foot ceilings. Temple Shido has 28-foot ceilings. One of the engineers, George Chikantz, sampled the sound by placing the drums on a platform and setting up microphones in unusual places, adding a stereo boom 8 feet above the kit, two distant side microphones, and an AKG D30 was placed 2 feet from the bass drum. The track was elevated to new levels. For the song to work as this panoramic audio experience, I needed Bonzo to really stand out so that every stick stroke sounded clear and you could really feel them, Page said in the Wall Street Journal. If the drums were recorded just right, we could lay in everything else. Robert Plant was brutally honest about the blatant steal, telling Musician magazine some years later, Page's riff was Page's riff. It was there before anything else. I just thought, well, what am I going to sing? That was it. A nick. Now, happily paid for at the time, there was a lot of conversation about what to do. It was decided that it was so far away in time and influence that, well, you only get caught when you're successful. That's the game. Here's Whole Lotta Love from the album 2.

All right. I'm going to be quick because these next couple songs are a little bit longer. So you're listening to Double Infinity. I'm your host, Mel B. I'm usually here Fridays from 1 to 4 p.m. Eastern. Today was a special edition. It's called A Wild Card, and it's a deep dive into Led Zeppelin. So I hope you've been enjoying it. We're down to the last minute. So here we go. I'm just going to tell you about this next song. So this is what... let me see who's talking here. Anyways, I'm just going to read it. I went to Morocco. It was the first time I started getting away to other lands without an entourage of people or as a member of a band. It was just over a year ago, and the nearer I got to the Sahara, the atmosphere beckoned me to open my eyes in another way. I wrote the first verse before we had any music. I just started to write a poem. Let the sun beat down upon my face and stars to fill my dreams. I am a traveler of both time and space to be where I have been. The people in the mountains, the Berbers, and the people beyond there have all these dances to Pan, and I knew they were there. Occasionally, you could ride into the hills and see these people watching as you went by, and you got this fantastic feeling as if you were going through a no man's land between Kashmir and India. There's an area there, a no man's land between the borders, where all the Bhutan warriors sit with their horses and muskets, waiting for the tourists. Anyway, after 6 o'clock at night, nobody's allowed from India to Pakistan, and there's about 3 miles of road they just don't let you through. But you can see these circles of guys on horseback. They're bandits. That really fires me off because since I really got into what I'm doing, I've always flown the Jolly Roger, you know? I've always had a skull and crossbones flying above me, but always with a twisted smile. I really dig adventure. So lyrically, something like Kashmir extends that. And at the end of the song, I'm almost satisfied as if I've just done the whole trip. To me, it's just like painting pictures, like Stairway to Heaven. That's Robert Plant, and this is Kashmir.

I mean, these songs really age well, don't they? I mean, this next song that I'm going to play is from a live concert in 1969. You're going to hear it. It's going to be beautiful. But before I do that, I'm going to sign off. So, you're listening to Double Infinity. I'm your host, Mel B. I'm here Fridays from 1 to 4 p.m. Eastern. Next week's show is going to be show number 55 on freedom. And freedom is like a multi-layered word. And I want you to really embody your freedom because you are a sovereign being. And you, nothing's holding you back. You are free. You are free. You are free. So we'll explore all of that next week. Okay, Friday, 1 to 4. Before I sign off, though, a couple more things. One, I have a sound temple in Stamford, New York. It's called Temple Shido. It's on 88 Main Street, right there across the street from the fire department next to Town Hall. I do sound ceremonies there. So the next sound ceremony for Temple Shido is July 11. Okay, there's two in July. So July 11 is a Saturday. That's the sound ceremony coming up. And then at the end of the month, July 29, it's a Wednesday. So those of you that are like weekend warriors that work on the weekends and can never make it, you can come on Wednesday. Wednesday, July 29. There's a sound ceremony. So with both of those, the time is from 5.05 p.m. to 7.07 p.m. More information and tickets can be found at templeshiro.com. Other than that, I'm going to read you one more small tidbit about, you know, an anecdote on Led Zeppelin. So this one's on The Old Hermit. In the untitled album, the fourth album, in the Inside the Gatefold. People think that it is a character from Lord of the Rings. So the backstory is, it's no secret that Led Zeppelin loved the Lord of the Rings. They even sing about Mordor and Gollum in 1969's Ramble On. So when a mysterious cloaked figure with a lantern who seemed to be straight out of Middle Earth appeared on the inside cover of the fourth album, many fans assumed it was a figure from J.R.R. Tolkien's books. But the Hermit was merely inspired by a figure from a tarot card, or some of you say tarot cards. Page played the role of the Hermit during a fantasy sequence in Zeppelin's 1976 movie, The Song Remains the Same. So, the last song for today, folks, and then stay tuned for All That Gumbo, which is up next. My last song is Dazed and Confused, live in Paris from 1969. This is off of the deluxe version of the first album, Led Zeppelin. Before that, you heard Cashmere, which is off of Physical Graffiti. Whole Lot of Love. Yeah, we're going. I love you all. Have a fantastic weekend. Don't forget to have fun. I know it's hot. Have fun. Enjoy the heat. Get some water on you. Water your plants. Don't forget them. Eat some good BBQ. I'll see you next week. Love you. Thank you.

They knew the shop of Mother Earth, a Peruvian boutique for clothing and hats, blankets and bags, rugs, pillows, and decorative pieces using sustainable organic materials. 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

All right. Hello and welcome. All That Gumbo right here on WIOX from 4 to 6. And I'm Susan Shaw. I'm here by myself one more time. Alan will be back next Friday, and we may be hearing from him very shortly, calling in from Germany. That's how cool is that? I want to say, Mel B, my goodness. You know, Double Infinity is usually, I ride in listening to Mel B and Double Infinity, and often it's very grounding or dreamy. So it was fireworks today. It was all Led Zeppelin. And that stuff's in my DNA, you know. And I tried to think, what is sort of the through line for Mel B? And when I was listening to Whole Lotta Love, I thought, now that's it, because that's on every show she does. So check out Double Infinity. She's here from 1 to 4 on Fridays, right before Alan and I come on. I'm trying to cover too much today. But we're going to just dive right in, because besides it being an important holiday for our country, however you view it, and besides the heat and the picnics and just plain old fun music, I will say, in addition to the fun music, there is the brilliant and playful and creative music of Louis Armstrong, who was reputedly born on July 4th, 1900. That is the holiday that is the day he always celebrated for himself, and we are honoring him today. So, but we're going to get that other stuff in too. Thanks so much for joining me. I hope you're having a good weekend so far. And if you aren't, I have a feeling we can get you there with this first set. Here we go.

0: Allison, but he gave it the downside, as he is wont to do. He is a Mississippian, but he came a lot to New Orleans and recorded this in a New Orleans studio for Atlantic Records in 1976. And then the great Annie Laurie came in there before that from 1952, recorded that tune, I Feel So Right Tonight, for OK Records. She was there on vocals, obviously, and backed by Paul Gayton's orchestra. They played together a whole lot. You might have noticed some great tenor sax. That was Lee Allen. And we started it all off with something that I almost feel like they were all in the sound studio or at J&M studio, Cosmo Matassa's place, and just started picking up instruments and a cow horn or an ashtray or who knows what, and put together one of these great songs, Shrimp and Gumbo, from Dave Bartholomew. But he had a lot of company in there. Salvador Doucette on piano, Ernest McLean on guitar, Frank Fields on bass, the great Earl Palmer on drums, and then I'm going to say great for everybody else too, Herb Hardesty and Lee Allen on tenor saxes. So here we are. This is All That Gumbo. I'm Susan Shaw with you to kick off a holiday weekend here. We love being here on Friday with you because it's the best day of the week, I like to think. And we're ready for some good music and relaxing. And there's nothing like going to New Orleans, which is what we do here. And did you hear that? That's the phone. Hold on 1 second. Hello, WIOX. Hi, Ellen. The mic is on. If you could just hold on, I'll get you on it, too. Okay, hold on. Thanks. Hey, thanks for waiting. I was looking forward to that. We have Alan Bella on the line for us. He's usually here in real life, but he is in Germany, but he is here joining us. Are you not? Okay, not yet. Oh, there you are.
1: Hey.
0: Hey, Alan. So you sound like
1: real
0: you're in the studio.
1: In Germany, absolutely. How are you?
0: I'm good.
1: Good.
0: Yeah?
1: Things hot enough over there or what?
0: It's about like what it was when you first got to Germany. Has it stayed hot there too?
1: Not at all. On Monday it broke, and the rest of the week has been absolutely gorgeous.
0: I'm glad.
1: Cool night, 80-degree days, just really beautiful.
0: Well, I went and looked at the thermometer outside our studio window, and we're like 98 or something right here.
1: Mm. Yeah, when we come back, we're bringing the cool weather with us. It'll be in the 70s when we land.
0: Fabulous.
1: I'm really happy about.
0: When will that be?
1: Monday. Monday we'll be back.
0: All right.
1: Should be back in the Catskills by 4 o'clock or so, 4 or 5 o'clock.
0: Wow.
1: Yeah.
0: How's it been?
1: It's been great. We've had a great time. A lot of, you know, there's friends and family, so not a lot of leisure time. So we're doing things, you know what I mean, which is good. Seeing a lot of people, talking to a lot of people. Friends, dinner with friends. But during the day, we've been touring the Black Forest, our favorite spots, and some things we haven't seen before, some things we have revisited. It's just so wonderful when you know where you are and where you're going and, you know, what you have to look forward to. It's been really nice.
0: And as part of that, because Giese, this is her homeland?
1: Well, part of it is, and part of it is that I've been there, God knows how many times now, too. So as a matter of fact, on this trip, it's kind of funny, although she won't admit it. I've had some directions in my head that I knew better than she did.
0: I'll check in with her when she gets back. How about music? How about music there?
1: Music has actually not been on. We've listened to a French jazz station in the car, basically, from Alsace, France. And it hasn't been the focus of anything, actually. course, on the plane ride over, I had my headphones on and listened to a lot of great

0: fantastic. But once we got here, it's just kind of background stuff, you know, and it's a whole different, you know, it's a whole different trip for us. If there was something going on here, we'd probably tune into it as far as, like, live music. Except we've seen some great live shows here back in the day. Saw Ani DeFranco here.
1: Mm.
0: We saw some hardcore punk bands here. So music is, it's good to get away for a while.
1: Yeah.
0: And it'll be great to be back into it when we get back.
1: Yeah, you'll be ready for it.
0: Absolutely.
1: So I have one question from your perspective on the other side of the Atlantic Ocean and in a different culture. How is America's 250th birthday looking?
0: Is there a birthday going on? I didn't know about that. I'm a news junkie, so I do tune into the news. You know, you can get CNN and BBC and all that stuff everywhere you go. But it's brief. It's not as intense. I haven't read a lot in the papers. But I've been absorbing the culture here and, you know, thinking about what's the difference. Because, you know, people-wise, people are the same everywhere. There are people who are real a-holes, and there are really nice people. And it doesn't matter where you are.
1: Mm.
0: That doesn't change. But here, there's a culture, the infrastructure, which kind of informs the general feeling. Like, everything works well, you know? The roads are fantastic. People stop. They don't cross the streets. They don't litter. The door hardware, I know this is a little arcane, but the door hardware is just unbelievable. The hinges and the latches, you know, these are things that as a builder I look at.
1: Yeah, sure.
0: But, you know, and there's a quietness and a slowness. You know, there's 30 kilometer per hour zones, which is like crawling in your car. And I just think about the people that would drive on 28 if they were here. They'd be losing their minds, you know.
1: Are you able to relax?
0: Bicycle culture. There's bikes everywhere, and everybody respects the bikes. You don't mess around with a bike. You look before you make a left or right turn because there are bike paths all over, and you better stop if there's a bike coming. Because you'll know about it if you don't.
1: Well,
0: and that's cool, you know.
1: Yeah.
0: It really, there's just a different feeling. And like I said, you know, you experience people. There's good service, there's bad service. You know, some of the things that we note in America, you know, like kids on their phones and social media, it's happening here. You know, we were just speaking to a restaurant owner a few minutes ago, and he was talking about the work ethic of some younger people. Not everybody, but some younger people.
1: Right.
0: You know, just don't have the same thing. And, you know, that's an age thing also, you know, how we grew up. And the cultures, you know, that social culture spread across the world. So that's kind of a bummer.
1: But, yeah. Well,
0: it is a different feeling.
1: Yeah, I want to hear more, too, when you come back. You know that it's Louis Armstrong's birthday, or we're going to call it that, tomorrow.
0: One of them, anyway.
1: Yeah. Well, we can pick the birthday, and then also just to celebrate him for the whole month between birthday one and birthday two.
0: We'll have to do that when we get back, for sure.
1: Yeah. Well, I'm doing some of it today, and I'm just wondering if you have any specific thing to say about Louis Armstrong.
0: Well, you know, an ambassador throughout the world, being in another part of the world, I know Louis Armstrong was an ambassador throughout the world, and he felt strongly about representing the music that, you know, he created and the culture of, you know, and spoke out against the injustices that he's also, you know, witnessed throughout his life. So, you know, Louis Armstrong was a great musician and a great humanitarian in so many ways. So it's great to celebrate him every day, especially on the 4th of July. Now, here's a reason to have a good celebration, right?
1: Yes. Now, that you can't take anything away from that. That we can feel damn proud of. All right.
0: Absolutely. Yeah.
1: So maybe somebody out there in Germany is going to ask you about Louis Armstrong.
0: Well, I hope so. You know, there's a lot of jazz going on here, too. They love jazz, you know, and they love traditional stuff. So it's all good. And it's good to speak to you. I'll tune in and listen to some music. What's coming up?
1: Well, the next thing we've got on here is West End Blues. So, you know, that opener is music
0: perfect.
1: That changed everything. And then
0: there you go.
1: It's going to be a set of Louis Armstrong. All right.
0: Good timing. Thank you, Susan. Okay. I miss you, and see you next week.
1: Yeah, miss you, too. So we'll get back in the groove next Friday.
0: Yep, we will.
1: Love to Kesey.
0: Oh, will do.
1: Okay.
0: Bye.
1: Bye. All right, as I was saying, the next set is all Louis Armstrong, starting out with West End Blues, with which he changed music forever. It's hard for us to hear it because we've only heard it since him. But when he played, people wondered if he'd done something strange to his cornet. They were just blown away by this guy. And the first 15 seconds, I think, it might be less than 15. Let me look. I wrote it down, of course. 15-second opening trumpet fanfare single-handedly transformed jazz and really brought the solo into the spotlight. So here you are with West End Blues, and pay attention at the beginning especially.

0: Nice. So that was West End Blues, the recording we're talking about. And the reason there is, all right, so Louis Armstrong all his life believed he was born on July 4th, 1900. He talks about his mother remembering the firecrackers and the fireworks and a lot of reasons that he was soundly behind the date of July 4th, 2000, which of course just completely, you know, tickled his spirit. That's the kind of thing he would thoroughly enjoy. But like decades after he died, musicologist Tad Jones found a baptismal certificate that said the actual date was August 4th, 1901. So right now, most people go back and forth, and some people just because what Louis Armstrong wanted was July 4th. It's what he celebrated, July 4th, 2000. I'm sorry, 1900. A lot of people honor that, but then a lot of people feel the actual data is behind August 4th. But now here comes Ricky Riccardi, who is the director of research collections at the Louis Armstrong House in Queens, such an amazing place. And he's an amazing guy. He's written a couple books about Louis Armstrong, and I don't think there's any more well-established authority. So he now has really researched this. If you want to go find what he wrote a really great blog entry on it that I think answers everything. You have to look for Ricky Riccardi blog, and it's no longer happening, but it's still on the web. I think it's called Satchel Mouth or something like that, but Ricky Riccardi, R-I-C-C-A-R-D-I, and Ricky with a Y. That'll get you his information, so well researched. But last year, on July 4th, I heard Ricky Riccardi on the radio, and I recorded what he had to say about the dispute of Louis Armstrong's birthday. So, okay, here it is.
1: True. So I am all about the more birthday celebrations, the merrier. You celebrate them every day. The idea of going from July 4th to August 4th and just making it a month long, the Jason Jerzak, month long Armstrong marathon. I think that's great. I will not get snippy or sarcastic if people say happy birthday on July 4th. But to me, I respect him and his family and the date he went by. And even if it was the date he chose, which I don't think it was, but that's the one. So all day long today, I almost feel like network. If you're listening to this right now, stand up. Go to your windows right now. Get up. Go to your window. Open your window.
2: We got
1: to
2: fade down.
1: And shout out your window right now, happy birthday, Louis Armstrong. And don't apologize. Don't do air quotes. Don't say fake birthday or shrug or roll your eyes. Just we're listening right now. I want all of New York City, anybody listening around the world, yell out your window, happy birthday to Louis Armstrong. I think he might be able to hear it. I think Mae Ann and Mama Lucy and all these people could hear it. I think they would appreciate it. You could do it on August 4th, too. They're going to say, why are you wishing me a happy birthday on this meaningless date? But no, I'm getting ahead of myself. That's why I believe today is Louis Armstrong. Armstrong's real birthday.
3: Wow. Look at that, folks. Here's a number I'd like to do for you. Since there's so many people from my hometown and my state, and we had all this good Creole food here tonight, and I'd like to sing a song that will tell you all about my life from the time I was born until this present day. Oh, God.
4: Don't tell it.

Folks, I've had a ball. Oh, thank you, Lord. And I want to thank you all. You were very kind to old Satchmo. Yes. Nice looking boy, too.

Oh, yeah. That was one of the big hits Louis Armstrong had. And for that reason, sometimes, you know, you want to play something different. But how beautiful. And I think it comes from his heart. And I think it always came from his heart. What a Wonderful World. Let's see. That was recorded at 2 a.m. in Las Vegas after Armstrong finished a midnight hotel gig. The session was nearly ruined because ABC Records president hated the song and tried to block the recording. So, as I said, not everybody's favorite Louis Armstrong song. Before that, something from the National Press Club that they put out on Smithsonian Folkways. It's a recorded performance on January 29th, 1971, just months before Louis Armstrong passed away. Loved him telling his story. You had a Louis Armstrong on vocals and trumpet, Tyree Glenn on trombone, great trombone, Tommy Gwaltney on clarinet, the boy from New Orleans. Then Ricky Riccardi, you heard him saying, "Go yell out the window, happy birthday, Louis Armstrong," on July 4th. So, hey, do it. And is that where we are? No, we started out with West End Blues. And I hope you enjoyed that. And try to imagine it's something like you've never heard before. I'm Susan Shaw. This is All That Gumbo Friday. You heard Alan calling in. He's in Germany, and we'll be back next Friday. So good to hear from him. It's a voice I'm very used to hearing on Fridays, and you are too, probably. And he will be back. You're listening to All That Gumbo here on WIOX Community Radio Catskills, 91.3 FM, MTC Channel 20, on the campus of SUNY Delhi at 107.5, and everywhere, like where Alan is. WIOXradio.org, going out all the way to Germany and elsewhere. So the other thing on my mind today, the second thing I'll say, is the holiday. And we're going to start it off with a recording Branford Marsalis did for Ken Burns' series, Baseball. Here's Branford Marsalis.

What can I say? I had to throw that in last minute. Hope you, I don't know, got a little relief out of that kind of song. And otherwise, you heard Neville Brothers, not as the Neville Brothers, but Cyril Neville singing This Is My Country and Ivan Neville singing John Fogerty's tune. Here I Come, Fortunate Son. And those both came off a recording called Sing Me Back Home, which was recorded in Houston by people who had been airlifted out of New Orleans after the flood to Houston. And or I don't know, maybe they were driven, but anyway, they had to move out. And there were people like Henry Butler and... I said to Henry Butler and the Neville Brothers and the Subdudes, I think a couple of them. Anyway, it's a fabulous CD. You can get it on Amazon, I think. And we started that whole set off with the Star Spangled Banner, such a beautiful rendition from Branford Marsalis. And he put that together for Ken Burns' baseball series. I'm Susan Shaw. This is All That Gumbo in Roxbury, New York at 91.3 FM. And now we have some music with no agenda, just fun. It's pretty much off, often that way with Tuba Skinny.

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And you know when I see you sweat, all I can think is

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And I hope you're feeling good all day long with nice thoughts

Ah, God, I love that tune. I love that tune. Tony Joe White from 1998, Crack the Rear Window, Baby. See, I always thought he was talking about being in the car with somebody. But in the song, he talks about the bedroom. But do you have a rear window in your bedroom? Well, anyway, I think of it as a song from a car. And he's joined there, by the way, by Chet Atkins on guest guitar, whatever kind of guitar that is, and Michael Rhodes on bass, and Tony Joe White does the guitar and vocals. And he's from Oak Grove, Louisiana, and almost, I guess you could say, invented swamp rock. That track, it makes me think of Tom Jones, actually, and the way, you know, Tom Jones got older and still he drove.

But it's a great cover of War's iconic funk classic, Lowrider. Definitely a summer in the street thing. And we started off with Me and My Chauffeur from Tuba Skinny, Erica Lewis out front there, Shea Cohn on cornet, Barnabas Jones trombone, Craig Flory clarinet, Max Min Gunn guitar, Todd Burgett tuba, and Robin Rapuzzi on a washboard. And Memphis Minnie wrote this back in 1941. And love what Tuba Skinny did to that. It is a little after 5:15. I'm having to cut back on the music because 6 o'clock. Mario should be here for some rumba therapy. So I'm going to not talk too much right this minute. I still have my mind on July 4th. And this recent cut from Irma Thomas and Galactic, it's just amazing.

Yeah, all right. What a beautiful cover of Crowded House's tune, Don't Dream It's Over. And that was a Deacon John who's been around since the late 50s, played on hits for Alan Toussaint, Irma Thomas, and, you know, you can't pin him down. He's been all over the place. So how cool to have him put this out, like, I guess maybe it's 2 years ago now. An older guy, but he, the video, he's looking great. Everybody on the video, it's worth looking for the video. It's so cool. That would be Deacon John, Don't Dream It's Over. And I thought his vibrato was just, like, otherworldly, you know, not studied, not diva-like or anything, just... what a voice. I mean, he is a guitar player. On this, I don't think he plays guitar. But anyway, that was Don't Dream It's Over, actually from 2019. So, wow, time flies, 7 years ago. Before that, let's see, we had... Now, come on. All right, here, I can read it from here. If I Had a Hammer, Ruthie Foster, from her album Let It Burn, and she recorded that at Piety Studios in New Orleans with George Porter Jr. on bass, Russell Batiste on drums, Ike Stubblefield on, I think, a piano. I'll find it, maybe. No, I don't think I'll end up finding it. But a lot of... Oh, here we go. I didn't. So anyway, Ruthie Foster is the big deal. But the recording from Piety Street Studios with people like Ike Stubblefield and George Porter and... it's getting late. It's getting hot. Russell Batiste on drums. Very good. I liked it quite a lot. I hope you did, too. And let's see, there's one more. Do you think I can find it or tell you what it is? I will. Of course, it's the great new release from Irma Thomas, 84-year-old Irma Thomas. And maybe we'll stop emphasizing her age at some point. But, man, she can sing. And there she was with Galactic. Hats off to them for always coming up with incredible collaborations, and she was speaking the truth there, which we need that a lot. The album is called Audience with the Queen. It came out, I think, earlier this year. Okay. now we're going to get back to it's summertime, and let's start with some potato chips.

potato chips, no matter where it is, you'll always find a bag around. Be in a bar, a picnic, even a baseball ground.

Oh, yeah, Jameson Ross. What a drummer he is. He actually, he won the Thelonious Monk Award for his drumming, but that's him doing the vocals, too. So he's got it all going on. Deep Down in Florida is a Muddy Waters tune off his, off of Jameson's 2015 release called Jameson Ross. And that was Rick Lawler on guitar. Awesome. And Corey Irvin on organ. Before that, Mama's Fried Chicken from Roddy Romero and the Hub City All-Stars. You might be aware that Hub City is Lafayette, Louisiana, and it had Eric Adcock on keys and Bill Jerez on bass and Jermaine Prejean on drums. So those are the All-Stars, and that came out on La Louisiana Records. Mama's Fried Chicken. We had potato chips before that from Slim Gaylord. We sneak him in because he had a very, he wandered around a lot in life, so we can, he might have been involved in New Orleans. This came out on Verve, and I don't know, what can you say about it? He just knows, he knows and speaks to so many of us about the pleasures of potato chips, and that could be a July 4th theme. I hope you are going to have a wonderful July 4th. Good food, good music, good people, and as you're aware, I've tried to make some commentary, I guess, on the fact that this is Independence Day and our 250th birthday, and I don't believe in just keeping quiet about it or celebrating it without making note that we have a lot to work on. That's putting it nicely. So anyway, the other thing that we really celebrated today was Louis Armstrong's birthday, which honestly is, in my opinion, tomorrow. I put up on Susan Shaw Facebook page what Ricky Riccardi wrote about the different dates that have been put forward as Louis Armstrong's birthday, and he comes down on July 4th, 1901. So if you have curiosity about that, you can read about it. Susan Shaw on Facebook. And we're going to go out with some Louis Armstrong. Let's start right now. Great collaboration between Louis Armstrong and Ella Fitzgerald. More food. By the way, you're listening to All That Gumbo, 91.3 FM and WIOX Radio.org.

All right, that is does do it for me. Happy birthday, Louis Armstrong. You heard Ella Fitzgerald, Bread and Gravy, Louis Armstrong, Levian Rose. And here is Louis Armstrong with the Mills Brothers. The song has ended, but the melody lingers on. So catch more melody. Mario is here with Roomba Therapy. And we'll see you next Friday. Alan will be back.

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1: 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Thank you, Susan, going solo tonight with All That Gumbo. She'll be back next week from 4 to 6 right here on WIOX Community Radio Catskills at 91.3 FM, MTC Channel 20, and on the campus of SUNY Delhi at 107.5 FM. 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It's 6:01, 82 degrees outside the studios here in Roxbury. Cloudy sky, so it was sunny getting up here, but now the clouds are starting to roll in, and I'm told there's a severe thunderstorm watch with these conditions expected to last at least until 11 p.m. this evening. Maybe some light rain in the meantime, but cloudy skies with temperatures dropping overnight to about 68 degrees. The skies clear up a little bit, but then in the morning with the sunrise, we'll have a little bit more sunshine, but then mostly cloudy throughout the day with highs around 76, 77 degrees. A chance of some rain later in the afternoon tomorrow and on the 4th of July, 2026. And it's indeed now Friday, and it's time for Roomba Therapy.

Hey, we're here, and it's great to be here. Welcome once again to Rumba Therapy for this third day of July 2026. I guess it's the Independence Day weekend edition of Rumba Therapy on WIOX Community Radio, live and local in the Catskill Mountains. My name is Mario Murillo, and very happy to be here tonight in this really kind of humid and sticky night, no doubt. Hopefully you've enjoyed your day. It was a beautiful, sunny, hot day once again in the Catskill Mountains. And we're going to, I guess, commemorate a little bit of Independence Day. Some weird stuff happening with the headphones here. Let's see what's going on. There you go. We'll commemorate. Actually, we'll talk a little bit about Independence Day and what it means in a country so divided, where there's so much hate being thrown around left and right, and where from the top down you're seeing people just like, you know, the vitriol that comes around. It's just like it seems like it's almost really hard to celebrate at this moment. But we're gonna talk about it, how it particularly looks from the perspective of the indigenous communities here in the United States. And we're gonna speak with John Kane, good friend of mine, longtime radio activist on the on community radio and on the podcast. John Kane, the Mohawk from Buffalo, he'll be joining us in the second hour to talk a little bit about what the Independence Day means for him. And of course, well, the World Cup continues. In fact, right here to my left, I'm taking a sneak peek into the current game that just started about 7 minutes ago or 8 minutes ago. Argentina against Cape Verde, and that's most likely a lopsided game, with Argentina one of the top teams in the tournament right now. I think they're predicted to once again go deep, if not go into the final round. So checking that out. And tonight Colombia plays Ghana, so I'm going to be heading home for a 9:30 kickoff for that game. So getting really immersed in the World Cup. U.S. has moved on to the round of 16, so I'm sure you're all tuned into that. Hopefully you are. It's a lot of fun, a lot of excitement, a lot of tension, a lot of stress, but it's all good. But anyway, we're going to kick off the show. We have a lot of music, and we're going to keep you dancing, hopefully, throughout the show. But last week, I wasn't here. I missed Rumba Therapy last Friday. Apologies for that. Perhaps some of you missed it. I certainly missed being here, but the reason why I wasn't here was because I was at the Beacon Theater with my partner in crime, Monica, and we went to see El Gran Combo de Puerto Rico, who is on tour right now throughout the United States, and they played there at the Beacon Theater. I'm not sure when was the last time they played in New York City, sometime I think earlier this year, but it was certainly a wonderful show, and I was so glad to be there because it was in many ways a tribute to the late, great Rafael Itier, the founder, the brainchild behind El Gran Combo de Puerto Rico, the pianist, and arranged a lot of the music. And he passed away last December. And also the other singer, one of the lead singers of Gran Combo for many years, Papo Rosario, who died, I think, if I'm not mistaken, they died within a week of each other, Rafael Itier and Papo Rosario. So it was a very moving performance. They played for 2 hours. The vocals of Jerry Rivas as strong as ever before, as ever, you know, he must be in his 70s right now, but what a wonderful voice, along with Anthony Garcia and Joselito Hernandez on the vocals. And Gran Combo doing their thing, right? The great brass section, and the wonderful dancing and choreography of the singers, and just great music. And they played a lot of their hits. It's crazy because you're up there, we're listening, the whole place is, almost most of the people were just dancing, people on the aisles and everything. It was like a big dance show at the Beacon Theater. And as we were sitting there, we were trying to say, okay, what's next? What's the next song? I mean, they have such a catalog of wonderful tracks. They didn't play everything I wanted to hear, but they played a lot of things that I did want to hear and that I was surprised to hear. So I just have a little Gran Combo mix for you to kick off this Independence Day version of Rumba Therapy. And they played this song
Se Me Fue, which is a great track from their Nuestro Aniversario album released back in 1988 on the Combo record label. Features the vocals of Charlie Aponte, Jerry Rivas, and Papo Rosario. And it's a composition by Perin Vasquez, who's written dozens of songs, had written dozens of songs for Gran Combo. But the version I'm playing you is a long, extended, kind of dance remix version from their 2003 release that was called Salsa Classics Revisited. And essentially, it's an album, two CD album that has a lot of the best Gran Combo tracks, but with extended dance remix versions. So this is Se Me Fue, El Gran Combo de Puerto Rico, kicking off this edition of Rumba Therapy.

0: Vaya, un verano en Nueva York. And you know that wasn't Bad Bunny, as much as we love him here on Rumba Therapy. That is the great combo, the gran combo de Puerto Rico, going back to 1975 from their album Siete, their seventh release. Thought we would kick off this edition of Rumba Therapy with a little mix of Gran Combo de Puerto Rico, a recap, so to speak, from last Friday's show at the Beacon Theater that I had the pleasure and the honor to witness live there in New York City. Before Un Verano de Nueva York, which again, of course, is sort of the tribute to the ongoing back and forth between Puerto Ricans and going back and forth from the island to Puerto Rico, to New York, to Manhattan Island, and to the Bronx, etc., and going back and forth just about every summer. And that song is sort of the anthem for Un Verano en Nueva York, which is what we're living through right now. Before that, we heard a song going way back to their, I think it was a second or third album released in 1964. Gran Combo de Puerto Rico emerged in 1962. So this was early Gran Combo from the Ojos Chinos album. Jala Jala was the name of the album, Ojos Chinos, Jala Jala, and that was the title track, Ojos Chinos, a composition by Rogelio Vélez. A lot of fun. Some people may say it kind of plays off on the stereotypes of the Chinese, English-speaking Chinese, but the song and the pachanga that you feel in that, and they played that the other night at the Beacon Theater, and man, was it smoking. Of course, Andy Montañez wasn't the vocalist on Saturday night, but he was the original vocalist on that recording going way back to 1964. Before that, going to their 2000 millennial album, the album called Nuevo Milenio Mismo Sabor, one of their biggest hits, Me Liberé, I'm Liberated. Again, going back to 2000, featuring Jerry Rivas and Anthony Garcia on the vocals on that one. And then we kicked it all off with Se Me Fue, the extended dance remix featuring Charlie Aponte and Jerry Rivas on the vocals from the Salsa Classics Revisited album in 2003, although the song Se Me Fue originally was released on the Cobra record label in 1988 in the Nuestro Aniversario album. But this was just a longer, more extended dance version, I think about 8 minutes long. And I hope you enjoyed that first opening salvo of tonight's show. 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My name is Mario Murillo. Happy to be here from now until 9 o'clock, broadcasting over the airwaves at 91.3 FM on MTC Channel 20 and on the campus of SUNY Delhi at 107.5 FM. 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And as I said last week at the show, El Gran Combo, again, it was a tribute to Rafael Itier and Papo Rosario, two of the legends of Gran Combo who passed away last December, within a week. And so there was a lot of visuals, a lot of video showed, and a lot of great words of tribute and memory to these two wonderful musicians that were such the heart and soul in many ways. So obviously, Rafael Itier founded the group way back in the early 60s, but also Papo Rosario is one of the vocalists in the more recent period. But they played a lot of other songs there. No Hago Más Nada they played, which is one of my favorite tracks by Gran Combo. Un Verano en Nueva York, it was their, when they came back on, it was sort of the encore when they finished their main set. Then they came on, they did Un Verano en Nueva York, and they closed it out with Timbalero, which is another great track from Gran Combo. They played Brujería, they played La Muerte, they played La Loma de Tamarindo, a bunch of others. Can't remember offhand, but they played a lot of other classics. 2 hours and 15 minutes on the stage there at the Beacon Theater. So it was a great show, and that's why I wasn't here last week. But anyway, moving forward, as we get deeper into the first hour of Rumba Therapy, and just a little update in case you're keeping track and you don't have access to viewing it, the World Cup game right now, round of 32 between Argentina, the number 2 or 3 ranked team in the world, against Cape Verde, and Argentina's winning 1-0. In the 28th minute, Argentina scored. And you know who scored, right? I don't have to tell you, right? It's pretty obvious. I think he's the only one who scores for the team. That's right, Lionel Messi, the all-time, one of the all-time greats, put the ball in the net once again, and they're leading 1-0 with about 36 minutes into the first half, in case you're wondering. And you know, I'm charged up for tonight's game at 9:30. I believe the kickoff is at 9:30, and I think they're playing in Kansas City, Colombia from South America playing Ghana from Africa. And the situation is pretty simple, and my wife made it clear to me. She explained to me that in Spanish. So I'll say this in Spanish: Ghana, Ghana, Colombia no gana. Ghana no gana, Colombia gana. Colombia gana porque gana no gana. Colombia no gana si gana gana. Gana no gana, Colombia gana. No me juzguen. Yeah, she's a high school teacher. She was a journalist for years in Colombia. But I tell her she should do stand-up, but she's also a poet. Yeah, so we'll leave it at that. Anyway, so independence, that's right. We're celebrating, commemorating 250 years of independence in this country. But in Latin America, when we talk about independence, it means a lot of things to a lot of different people, especially when we think about the neo-dependence that many countries of the region, perhaps the entire hemisphere, has the connection between that neo-dependence with the United States and the control and the hegemony and the domination of the United States in Latin America. And a lot of that obviously is connected to the use of natural resources and the also extractive industries, whether it's oil and gas, as we see now, mining, but also, of course, agriculture, right? And so I thought I would make the next mix kind of a tribute to all the agricultural workers who struggled, who loved, who lived, who died throughout the Americas, trying to feed their families, but for the most part, sending bananas, sending sugarcane, sending all sorts of other products up north to El Gran Norte. And so I have a few songs queued up here, and I guess the most important one, I guess you probably, if you were going to do this, you would probably put this one as number one. And that is Rubén Blades with Willie Colón from their classic album, their first recording together as a duo in a full album. The album called Metiendo Mano, released in 1977 on the Fania record label. It's a composition by Tite Curet Alonso, the most prolific Puerto Rican Afro-Boricua composer of this genre. He wrote a number of great songs for Willie and Rubén. But this is one that really strikes a chord. And this album really changed salsa. It was you know, one of the first, if not the most important album that started developing these social narratives of the Latin American experience. Not only the Latin American experience in their countries of origin, like Panama or Puerto Rico, but also the Latin American experience in the United States as immigrants, as migrants for so many years. You know, and this song, you know, and the several songs I have queued up really focus on the workers, on the indigenous peasants, on the migrants in places like New York that have struggled and tried to live a dignified life, a life of justice, a life of bounty, but in many ways not necessarily allowed. So this song is called Plantación Adentro, Rubén Blades con Willie Colón from the Metiendo Mano album, and I thought we'd start it with this.
1: Es el año 1745. En la América Latina, el indio trabaja en las plantaciones bajo el palo implacable del mayoral.

0: Tumba La Caña Jibarito, Sonora Ponceña, from their Desde Puerto Rico a Nueva York album, one of their best albums, going way back to 1972 on the Inca record label, a composition by the Cuban Rudy Calzado, featuring the great vocals of Tito Gomez of Grupo Niche fame, of course, piano work and arrangements by Papo Luca, a song that Celia Cruz sang with the Sonora, Sonora Matancera way back in the 1950s, but this was a much jazzier swing that the Sonora Ponceña was famous for. Tumba La Caña, closing out our little mix of Corte Cañeros tribute to the farm workers and the cane cutters on the plantations in the south. Before that, we heard Están Quemando La Caña. That's Yuri Buenaventura from Colombia. So not talking about Cuba or not talking about Puerto Rico, but talking about the massive sugarcane plantations in Colombia. That song, Están Quemando La Caña, from his 2000 album, Yo Soy, on the Mercury Latin record label. Before that, Bobby Valentin from the Soy Boricua album, El Alarcrán, Tumbando Caña, and that features the great singing of Marvin Santiago, the Sonero del Pueblo. That was their second album recorded together, with Bobby Valentin, of course, taking the charge on the bass and the band leading, with the piano work of Humberto Ramirez and Jerry Masucci and Johnny Pacheco on the production of that one. And we kicked off this last set of the first hour of Rumba Therapy with Ruben Blades and Willie Colón from the Metiendo Mano album, released back in 1977 on the Fania record label, Plantación Adentro, a classic by Tite Curet Alonso. And you're listening to Rumba Therapy. My name is Mario Murillo. 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
0: And this is Rumba Therapy on WIOX. I guess we can call it the Independence Day edition or weekend edition of Rumba Therapy. Right now, 79 degrees outside the studios here in Roxbury, cloudy skies. And they're telling us a severe thunderstorm watch here in the local area, here in the Catskills, expected to last until about 11 o'clock tonight. Of course, this Friday night, cloudy conditions will continue for the rest of the evening, with temperatures dropping to about 68, 67 degrees, but then some clear skies overnight into the early morning hours, a little bit of sunshine in the early morning, but then, clouds again tomorrow with highs around 77, 78 degrees, although some predictions of maybe a little bit of rain showers in the later afternoon tomorrow, Saturday, July 4th, here in the Catskill Mountains. So I played before Plantación Adentro from Willie Colon and Ruben Blades' first album, Metiendo Mano, the first album that they recorded together as a full album. They recorded some other music before that, but it was certainly 1977, their first one. But their perhaps most important release was a little bit after that, and it was called Siembra. And it was perhaps the most, I think it was the biggest selling so-called salsa album in history. It was just a little bit after Metiendo Mano. This was recorded in 77, released in 1978. And Fania and the Kraft recording label, they just put out a new remastered remix version of Siembra. They've been putting out a lot of music, a lot of it digital only. You can download the files as full wave, full spectrum files. But they've also been putting a lot of vinyl out. They're putting out the which one was it? Oh, the album Cheo, celebrating the 50th anniversary of the album Cheo by Cheo Feliciano. That they put out on vinyl and special edition vinyl. And also Roberto Ruena's album Seven with the Palo sound is also just released, but on albums. They didn't release them on CDs. But this one they released on the CD, and I ordered it, and I just got it. So I have this album on several different versions. But since I am just literally opened the package just a couple of days ago, I thought I would kick off this second hour of the show with a song called Plástico, Plastic. And it's another great composition by Rubén Blades, and it's a social commentary on the superficial, the consumer-driven, the made-up falsities that certain classes of folks are good with and they're okay with and live a good life that way, but ultimately, spiritually bankrupt, right? In many ways, it's almost dedicated to the so-called commercial influencers that we see right now making millions of dollars selling junk products to malleable minds. So in many ways, Ruben Blades wrote the song Plástico for the social influencer of today. But it was written in a different time and really focused on his compatriots in Latin America. Plástico from Siembra, Willie Colon, Ruben Blades, right here on Rumba Therapy. It starts off with a little disco groove, and then it kicks in.

some classic Rey Barreto recreated by the Spanish Harlem Orchestra. Yo vine para echar candela from the Swing Forever album released back in 2024. The brainchild being Oscar Hernandez, piano, leader, and musical director of Spanish Harlem Orchestra, featuring the great vocals of Carlos Cascante, Marco Bermudez, and Jeremy Bosch. On that recording, released originally, the arrangements by Oscar Hernandez, by the way. Spanish Harlem Orchestra, Swing Forever. And before that, Plástico, one of the classic tracks, one of the most famous songs by Rubén Blades and Willy Colón. I rarely play that song on Rumba Therapy, but I thought I would share it with you today. From the Siembra album, released back in 1977-78, the biggest selling salsa album recorded. Recording in this music history. I'm still not convinced if that still stands, but that's what they say about Siembra. And this is a new release. Well, it's not a new release. It's a reissue from the Fania Craft label that was just released, remastered, etc., for our ears to enjoy and to savor. And you're listening to Rumba Therapy. My name is Mario Murillo, and this is WIOX Community Radio Catskills at 91.3 FM, MTC Channel 20, and on the campus of SUNY Delhi at 107.5 FM. 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Hopefully you're enjoying your holiday weekend. This is a long weekend, of course. Today, I guess, is the official holiday, but tomorrow is the 4th of July, 2026, where many folks be celebrating the long weekend, recognized, of course, as a federal holiday and a day to celebrate. And this is, I guess, a special one. It's the 250th birthday of the United States of America. I remember, it's hard to believe that I can go back to the bicentennial. I remember back in 1976 when everybody was celebrating 200 years of the founding of this country. Back then, a 10-year-old, you know, was just a kid celebrating it. And but as one gets older and grows up, and now, you know, things are so different today than they were 50 years ago, obviously. Certainly different than they were 250 years ago. But, you know, I must say, you know, I've never been very patriotic. I don't know if it's you're going to condemn me for that. I've never really been patriotic. But this year in particular is even more of a reason, or it gives me less of a reason to feel like a need to celebrate, given all that is happening in the world and certainly what's happening in this country. But I stumbled upon an interesting commentary on the website from the Aspen Institute. They have a Center for Native American Youth. And I thought this was a really thoughtful commentary. I won't read the entire thing, but it was by way of, I will read a little bit of it by way of introducing our conversation segment on tonight's show with John Kane, a longtime indigenous activist, a Mohawk from Buffalo,

0: who hosts a radio show and a podcast and has been really active in issues around indigenous rights here in the United States. This is the declaration. This is the commentary from the Center for Native American Youth. The Declaration of Independence was adopted on the 4th of July in 1776. We, as Americans, are all too familiar with the statement from the Declaration which states, quote, "We hold these truths to be self-evident that all men are created equal," unquote. Yet lines below refers to Native Americans, who we all know are the first inhabitants and stewards of this land, as, quote, "merciless Indian savages, whose known rule of warfare is undistinguished destruction of all ages, sexes, and conditions," unquote. It is clear that, quote, "all men are created equal" does not include the Native Americans, who are clearly perceived as subhuman to the United States of America's founding fathers. The roots of injustice in the United States of America is written for the entire world to read, "merciless Indian savages." And of course, you've all read or heard or understood and have heard about the Frederick Douglass speech that he gave on July 4th in 1852, the meaning of July 4th for the Negro. So here we're hearing from the indigenous perspective, the Indian being the only kind of ethnic group or human reference in the Declaration of Independence. But of course, Frederick Douglass reminding us that for the black American, for the Afro-descendant American, the 4th of July, certainly in the 1800s and beyond, were not necessarily something to celebrate and to commemorate. And with that in mind, I thought I would welcome John Kane, again, a good friend, longtime colleague and comrade that I've worked with for years. He's a Mohawk Indian. His wife and three children are Oneida, and he has a ton of grandchildren also. He's an educator, researcher, public speaker, and a radio show and podcast host. He's a longtime activist, and he's fought against state and federal taxation. He has physically stood up to the oppression that he is, and has played a primary role in bringing out the New York State ban on the use of Native mascots in public schools. And I think that was the last time we heard him. Late last year, earlier this year, we heard him on the show talking about how that was playing out in New York State and how there was a lot of backlash against that ban of using Native mascots. But I asked John Kane, when I spoke to him earlier today, to comment on that and what July 4th means, especially this being the 250th anniversary of the founding of this country, how he feels about it and those comments that are pretty overt, pretty out there in the declaration around indigenous peoples.
1: I think what gets missed, for one thing, not many people read the thing, and which is problematic. I mean, reading the first couple of lines of the Declaration of Independence makes everybody feel good. But then when you get into really reading those facts submitted to A Candid World, which are the complaints against King George, if you get into the details of that, man, it really makes you start to question everything, because the current state of things, and we'll get into that a little bit later, but the United States has really violated almost every, or actually committed every one of the complaints that they lodged against King George in the first place. I mean, so that's kind of its own set of ironies. But if you read those complaints, you have to assume as those complaints go on, they are talking about the more severe things as you get later down the list. And the last complaint is that the king has somehow incited insurrection among them and has brought on to the frontiers the merciless Indian savages whose known warfare is an undistinguished destruction of all ages, sexes, and conditions. So you have to assume, since that's the last complaint, that it's one they carry a lot of weight with. And that's probably true, because there was a lot of anger that the colonists had towards Native peoples. They were trying to expand into the territories of Native peoples. And the Royal Proclamation of 1763, which put limits on expansion into Native territories, was one of the things that the king had done that had really incited a lot of vitriol amongst the colonists. And they were violating it left and right. And they, also one of the complaints in the declaration is one, ironically, where they are complaining that the king is limiting immigration So the king is not allowing them to expand their population, ergo expand their land appropriation. And that's mentioned specifically in one of the complaints. So two of the complaints is one is suggesting that we are merciless Indian savages and, you know, kind of a racist moniker. And we're the only people, by the way, mentioned specifically in the Declaration of Independence. I mean, other than their complaints against the king, they only cite us, Native peoples, as, you know, as somebody warranting, you know, mention in this declaration. And of course, the other one is again talking about the king limiting immigration, ironically today, and mentioning the fact that he is limiting land appropriation. So the vitriol that many of the colonists were having, or, along with a lot of the deceit and that was happening between the colonists and Native people, was at a pretty high level. And I think, you know, people love to hang on the idea of taxation without representation and all that other stuff. But at the end of the day, one of the main focuses of the colonists was to undermine the king's authority when it came to Native people and the appropriation of new land. So, but on that note, we to get away from just the idea of being insulted by being called merciless Indian savages is the second part of that phrase. I mean, for the United States, even then, to suggest that we represented an undistinguished, you know, destruction of all ages, sexes, and conditions. I mean, the colonists were murdering children. And frankly, they had been taking scalps and paying scalp bounties for women and children along with men. And then if you look at it historically, the United States is the only country on the planet that's dropped two atomic weapons, nuclear weapons, on a civilian population, murdering, destroying, and having an undistinguished destruction of all ages, conditions, sexes, and conditions. And that's, you know, and, okay, people, well, yeah, but that was the 1940s, and that was a different time. Well, how many weeks ago was it that the United States bombed a school and murdered 170 schoolgirls?
0: But John Kane, let's get back to the document. I hear you there, but let's get back to the document because another irony that comes across in that passage, again, not only insulting and it with severely racist language against the Native populations in what was the colonies and eventually the United States, but calling them to task for resisting, for rebelling, which essentially is what that document is supposed to be, rebelling against authoritarianism, rebelling against tyranny, rebelling against lack of representation. But only certain people could rebel, apparently, right? I mean, yeah, that's exactly what it essentially is.
1: Well, and the irony also of a document being called the Declaration of Independence is there's not a whole lot in the document that talks about what they intend to do with their independence. I mean, yeah, they lodge all their complaints against the king and what they're calling tyranny against them. But again, they're not talking about the tyranny that they and their predecessors have had towards the enslavement of Africans or the treatment of Native people. So you're right. I mean, there's a clear, you know, disconnect when they talk about all men are created equal. Well, if they were created equal, what did you do about it? Because it seems to me, if you look at what Americans and their predecessors have done with various populations, they haven't, in spite of whether they were created equal, they certainly weren't being treated equal, you know, within their context. And they certainly have done all that they could to stymie the pursuit of happiness for many other peoples, you know, unless you are white and of European descent.
0: We're speaking with John Kane, veteran indigenous activist, Mohawk from Buffalo, New York, longtime radio host and podcaster. John, let's bring it to the present then, because this is a portion of the history that is completely being whitewashed. It has been whitewashed for centuries, but certainly now celebrating the 250th anniversary as we speak, tomorrow being July 4th. Clearly there's a big cross-section of the federal government that is trying to avoid this history. And if you raise this history, you're off, you're anti-American, you hate this country, et cetera, et cetera. Talk about the importance of drawing attention to these issues at a moment like this in particular.
1: Well, as I was saying earlier, if you look at the complaints that were lodged 250 years ago and then the current status of things, and not just, you know, not just under Trump. I mean, this has been going on for a while, but certainly when you look at some of the policies that Trump has really promoted and pushed and you know, and gotten his Supreme Court behind and the like, you realize that almost every one of the complaints that were was lodged 250 years ago, the United States is guilty of today, including things like, you know, putting standing armies and, you know, in various places throughout the world now, not just in the United States. You know, their creation of ICE is almost a military force because they aren't really police. Those are all things that were specifically complained about under the tyranny of King George. And yet when you go through item by item, complaint by complaint. Like I said, I mean, you live in we live in a world now where the United States is so anti-immigrant and immigration, which was one of their complaints against the king 250 years ago. And one of the real contemporary issues is the Supreme Court's ruling on the birthright citizenship issue. And, you know, and I don't think you can ignore the fact that when they passed the 14th Amendment, they were really trying to correct the injustice that was being perpetrated against black people, against the formerly enslaved. But they were specific, but they specifically opened it up, and they never mentioned black people. They never mentioned enslaved people. They basically said all persons born within the United States and subject to its jurisdiction are citizens. They didn't say could be citizens or were entitled to citizenship. They said they are citizens. And of course, from a native standpoint, we're excluded there because we weren't under U.S. jurisdiction in 1868. So not only were we excluded rightfully so, I would say, but also in the second section of the 14th Amendment, where they talk about apportionment, they once again suggest that although they were undoing the three-fifths compromise regarding the formerly enslaved, they still said excluding Indians not taxed. So I think what gets missed in a lot of these conversations, and including in many of the people who are covering the Supreme Court ruling, they never mention the fact that Native people weren't included in the 14th Amendment. And the only way they think they solved the problem was some 50 years later, they declared, once again, they didn't offer us citizenship. They declared we were citizens just by statute, by a statutory action of Congress.
0: Let's talk about not the contradiction, but how do you see the fact that over the years, again, this very difficult relationship, historical relationship between Native Americans, indigenous people, the first peoples in this hemisphere and the colonizers, but we've also seen the celebrations and the commemorations of independence, July 4th, et cetera, on reservations, powwows celebrating this period. Is there a contradiction there? How does that make you feel when you look at that history, that notwithstanding this major hypocrisy in the founding of this nation?
1: Well, I think it is a contradiction, but you have to understand, you're talking about 250 years of most of it being forced assimilation. And you can't leave 150 years of residential schools out of the mix. When you consider what they did not only to us as adults, but what they did specifically to our, by trying to strip away. I mean, look, the policy was kill the Indian, save the man. So they were trying to kill that element of our being. And if they killed us in the process, that was all part of the mix. I mean, one of the quotes that I'm associated with is one where I say, kill the Indian, save the man wasn't just a metaphor. Metaphors don't require graveyards. So when you consider what has been done and the overt racist treatment that Native people have experienced, I mean, look, we were cast as wards of the federal government long before they even entertained the idea of declaring we were citizens. Well, what do you base that on? I mean, you're not basing it really on competency or some sort of malady or disability. You're just saying Native people are going to, from here on out, are going to be treated, and this is from the early 1800s, are going to be treated as wards of the federal government. So I think many Native people saw a way out of that, you know, subjugation through citizenship, through enlisting in the armed forces, through basically, you know, adopting the religious beliefs and that kind of stuff. So we went through a period of time where assimilation not only was imposed, but at some point we embraced a certain level of it and hoped that our lives would improve by assimilating with Americans. But that hasn't been the case. I would argue today there's probably a little bit more pushback on everything from whether we accept U.S. citizenship or not, or whether the enlistment rates, I presume, is dropping significantly amongst Native people. I think Native people are becoming a little bit more aware of their situation and of what previous generations had accepted in terms of that assimilation. So I think we're standing at a bit of a precipice, and I think Native people are starting to push back against some of that stuff. But, you know, we're still going to have a lot of institutional assimilation, you know, tribal councils, many of the Native governments that exist, they exist under, you know, under policies of the federal government. They are oftentimes viewed almost within the system of federalism as if Native government somehow fits in within state government and county government and municipal government. So the vast majority of Native people, they stand in a little bit different position than even elected officials or some of the organizations that have come to oftentimes misrepresent, if not represent, the Native people.
0: Just finally, John, this may be a stupid question, but just curious, what are you planning to do on July 4th?
1: Well, I'm going to spend time with my family. I don't know what the weather is predicted to be. I might do a couple of radio interviews on that day because I think the counter narrative has to be out there, even if not everybody embraces it. This is what I always say on my own show on WBAI, is that you don't have to necessarily agree with me, but you should know that the perspective that I'm offering is out there, that it exists, and that I'm not the only person who has that perspective, even if I'm the only person you've heard it from.
0: That's right. And not to mention, there's probably a lot of people out there who would love to silence you from expressing those ideas.
1: Absolutely. And that's why I do have to say, I do appreciate having the opportunity to not only be on your program, on your station, but to have, you know, some of the Pacifica stations and their affiliates carry my program. Because I know many people are hearing from me information they haven't heard from anyplace else.
0: And that's John Kane, a Mohawk, longtime community activist and educator, researcher, and public speaker. He hosts a radio show on WBAI Pacifica Radio, which is transmitted on a national level on dozens of stations across the country. He also hosts a podcast called Native, I think it's Native News. And he's been a longtime voice for Indigenous rights here in the United States. So yeah, his perspective is interesting and shared by many, and this is what makes community radio so valuable, to allow us to hear those, especially on days like this, right? This is the 3rd of July, 2026. 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My name is Mario Murillo. 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So appreciate the time and the embrace of diverse perspectives here on the program. But as you know, it's generally music, and we have a lot more music for you from now until 9 o'clock when John Sturman comes in with his music mix from 9 till midnight. But just to give you a little update, if you're paying attention to the World Cup, it's a tie game with about 10 minutes to go, 80 minutes into the game between Argentina and Cape Verde, smallest country ever to have a team in the World Cup, and certainly this deep into the World Cup in the 32nd round. And I thought before the game started that it would be like a 4-0, 5-0 blowout, but it seems to be pretty tight with 10 minutes to go, at least in the regulation time. Tie game 1-1, Cabo Verde and Argentina. I'm going for Cabo Verde. You probably sense it in my voice, but anyway, we'll talk about that later. Colombia at 9:30. I can't wait to see that. Anyway, by the way, you've heard Super Mambo on this show several times over the last, really since January. I've been kind of premiering a number of different tracks from Super Mambo, the brainchild of Jeremy Bosch, who you heard earlier on the song by the Spanish Harlem Orchestra singing on that track. But Jeremy Bosch, along with Felipe Fournier, the Costa Rican vibe player, they've created this comic book character, Super Mambo, and the album is just released, literally released on all the different downloading music platforms that you might get your music from. It was released today, the entire recording. So I've played like three or four tracks from the album that was released, sporadically over the last few months. We had him on the show a few months ago, but I thought I would let you know. Yeah, indeed. Super Mambo is out. I can't wait to get my hands on the vinyl. Apparently, they have a vinyl version of the album. But I'm going to play a couple of tracks from that. The title track, Super Mambo, which introduces us to this Puerto Rican superhero in the Bronx. And we'll also hear Olvida Las Penas from, Felipe Fournier, Jeremy Bosch, and Super Mambo. So, let's get it going. Super Mambo on Rumba Therapy.

0: arrancó. Hey, okay, you got the point. Olvida las penas, song by Jeremy Bosch and Felipe Fournier. Executive producer on that recording, Ruben Blades, who's also the voice of the storytelling in that Super Mambo album, which is literally just released today. Within the last 24 hours, you can get it anywhere you go, and you can probably you get a sense. So what I'm doing, I'm doing two things at a time, listening to the and watching the intense game in the World Cup. Argentina and Cabo Verde tied at 1. They're in the extra time of the second half, 90 minutes done, and they have about 3 minutes to go, and it's 1-1, and it's looking good. Let's see. We'll get it going. But anyway, the Super Mambo, their album just released. Again, it features storytelling, much like the album Maestra Vida. So it's very similar to the Ruben Blades classic album Maestra Vida, where he tells a story of a family and a guy who goes through a whole series of episodes in their life, in his life. This is about a superhero, Super Mambo, who's a Puerto Rican in the Bronx who ends up saving the world through his great music and his swing. So that is great. We're going to try to get Felipe Fournier back onto the show in the next couple of weeks. He's touring right now with Joe Jackson, and I believe they're playing with the entire Super Mambo in August sometime up here in this area. So I'll keep you posted on that. But I thought I would share those two tracks with you for you tonight as we close out this second hour of Rumba Therapy. We have a full hour of a lot of salsa dance music left, so you can kind of get ready for the holiday weekend. So don't go anywhere. This is Rumba Therapy.
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